0: preventive level. But thank you to the parents who are asking for that.
1: Yeah, that's so good. Let me start here. What does it look like for kids to learn to respect the boundaries of others?
0: Well, they don't start off that way because their life is, you know,
1: it's all about me.
0: It's about me, and mom and dad exist to serve me, and that's okay for a while. But sooner or later, you're going to be in a world of relationships, and they have to learn this. And there are some relational no's they have to learn. As young children, don't hurt someone. I mean, it's fundamental. Don't trespass on someone's things, and especially don't punish another kid's no. If a kid disagrees, don't make them bad because they got to have a choice. How do you do that? Well, you have empathy for it because it's hard for them, but you correct them and you give them consequences with their disrespect. Even if they don't like it, they have to learn that mom and dad don't like disrespect of themselves and other people. But here's another really important part. They'll learn to respect other people's boundaries when you establish your own separateness as a parent. For example, the child wants to do something, and you've already played with them for a long time, and now you want to, I don't know, do a crossword puzzle. And the child comes up again and says, play with me. And sometimes the parent's tempted to say, well, I got to be a good parent. Even though I spent 2 hours here, I'll put my puzzle aside. The best thing to say is, no, I'm going to do a puzzle right now. That's what I need to do, but you can play. And all of a sudden, the child's in a world where, oh, you're not always available when I always need you. I've got to respect that. Mm. So insist on your own separateness as well as the child.
1: Yeah. You know, we've had Dr. Ken Wilgus here. You might know Dr. Ken Wilgus, great guy. He wrote the funniest book title, which was Feeding the Mouth That Bites You, How to Emancipate Your Teenagers into Adulthood. And it really is in this area that I'm about to ask you, and that's giving kids some age-appropriate freedom to help them separate themselves in a healthy way from the parent. For example, he would say, at some point, you let your 13, 14-year-old own their room.
0: Yep.
1: And his rules were, you just don't have, nothing can be stinky or rotting. Hopefully, we've taught you how to keep your room nicely. Mm-hmm. But that's it. And you hand it over, and you don't take it back. Is that a good thing?
0: That is so wise. It comes down to what, in the book, we call it the law of sowing and reaping.
1: Yeah.
0: Think about how we all learn as humans, not just kids. We learn when we reap what we sow. Look at freedom. How can they sow when they don't have a choice? You've got to have freedom to make a bad choice to sow so you can reap. They have to be free to sow positive things or negative things. Otherwise, there's no reaping and no learning and no growing. So you're shooting the basketball, and you keep trying, and you miss, but you learn to be more accurate because you failed and failed and failed, and you get better. So you were sowing, throwing the ball, and then you reap, oh, I'm getting better. So good behavior brings good times and fun and success. Bad behavior brings negative consequences. So
1: that's so amazing. Let's talk about unconditional love. You know, this one, I have this banter in my own head when you're saying, I love you. I love you so much. You're never going to know how much I love you. Put that down. If you don't respond, and it like totally communicates my love is conditional. And I think parents, we have this inner struggle going, am I loving this child unconditionally? Or am I putting all the conditions on it because they're not performing or behaving the way that I want them to? Speak to that dilemma, and then what is healthy, real unconditional love look like?
0: Yeah, let's start with what that really is. Think about God. I don't know about you guys, but he hasn't answered all my prayers this year.
1: Right.
0: But I know he loves me all the time.
1: Yeah.
0: And so some people think that unconditional love is always feeling good feelings toward and always gratifying the child. I feel good toward you. I'm always, that's love. Well, that can be hate. You can make a drug addict out of that. So love is really a stance of, I'm for you and I want your best. And if we can change it from the feeling and gratification to, it's a mental state that makes me want to do the very best for you, even if it's uncomfortable, that's unconditional love. I don't have to feel good feelings when my kid's screaming and yelling and causing a mess. But I shouldn't be harsh, but I should be direct. But I know I'm doing the surgery that's needed right now.
1: So unconditional love is, hey, I didn't kick you out of the house.
0: And hate might be, I did kick out of the house too early.
1: Yeah.
0: Instead of when
1: you should. Yeah, I mean, that's the whole balancing feature of parenting. Let's hear a clip like we did yesterday. Let's hear a clip from a dad on setting boundaries.
2: My two sons are 24 and 26 years old, and they don't really help out with the bills or rent, and what little money they make is spent on drugs. My younger son is trying, but he sees his older brother getting away with stuff, and he just follows in his footsteps. I don't believe it.
0: My heart just sank to hear this, man. Whoever you are, man, I'm so sorry. I'll say a prayer. Let me provide a sort of a path here for this gentleman who's kind of living a nightmare. You're going to need support. Whatever's going on in the house with two grown young men who are doing drugs and not spending it on the right things and that sort of thing, you're going to need to get external support. So don't do this on your own. Get a good church, a good Christian therapist. Get people around you who have the same values, because for you to change this is going to take some time. Now, number one, I think you're going to have to get, once you've got the support systems in, you're going to have to insist on a drug-free home. I mean, that's just, you can't compromise on that. And there are going to have to be some rules that you'll probably need help with in constructing, such as, here's what will keep you in the house for as long as until you're ready to launch, because they do need to launch sooner or later, and here's what won't. There are good counselors and therapists that can help you make a plan. You're going to need to chart a path for autonomy that your sons are not ready for. So I want you to start, as Stephen Covey says, with the end in mind. The end in mind is that they're out of your house. They can't be happy with that or fulfilled with that. Out of the house, autonomous, free, working somewhere, drug-free. And so what does it take to create that? Keep the long run in mind. That means some of them may need a coach or a counselor. They also may need to know some house rules that you're going to enforce, and they may need to have the consequences of, you can stay here if you don't do drugs. If you can't, I'm sorry, you're going to be out of the house. And I've had to do that with many parents who said, well, what will they do? Well, they'll probably sleep on a friend's couch for a while and eat pizza and then find out, gosh, it's better being at home like the prodigal son. But you're going to have the rules and enforce those. And all the same time, letting these young men know that you love them, even though they will say that you hate them, you're providing experts, you're providing structure, you're providing a way and a path for autonomy and leaving and cleaving that they don't possess.
1: John, you encourage parents in the book to consider pain a good experience. It can be a good experience for them to know the bottom. And, you know, we all say this in the Christian community. You know, it's important for your children to go to a valley if that's where God needs to meet them. And, you know, one of the most, I think, challenging questions I ever received is, would you be willing to let God take your kids through that valley?
0: I think that's the hardest prayer any of us can pray, but it's a good one.
1: Yeah, and tell us why. Why is pain helpful?
0: Well, let's start with Hebrews 12. Where it says, all discipline seems painful, but it brings the peaceable fruit of righteousness. God's very clear, and he's the being that created neuroscience and parenting in the first place. And we want our kids to live a life of being right, living the right life. And so pain teaches us things. Now, we're not talking about the wrong kind of pain. We don't want to damage the child. Yeah. We don't mind them being uncomfortable. Discomfort is very different than damage. So evaluate if it's the right kind of pain that will help them mature and thrive. But yes, help the child learn that life is not about avoiding pain, because sometimes our culture teaches them it's about being happy and avoiding all kinds of pain. They stay immature. Actually, embrace it. Make it your ally. Learn to deal with a difficult teacher. Learn to deal with that bully. Learn to deal with a sport you haven't done or a course you haven't taken, and look what happens on the other end when you succeeded. And so all of a sudden they realize pain is my friend. It's my ally.
1: Yeah, but it's, again, hard to stand there as a parent and allow that to happen, but you got to do your best to let God do his best.
0: Yeah.
1: Right?
0: And that's when we need community. Those parents who are like-minded, and you can call them and say, I'm so sad, my child's crying and they're discouraged, but it was a legitimate boundary and a consequence, and the parent goes, stick with it, stick with it. And if you tell your child, stick with it, that child takes that in, and when they're 30, they'll go, I've got a hard job. I've got a hard marriage. I can stick with it because I've done it before.
1: That's good.
0: It's the internalization.
3: Yeah. And if you're that parent and you're thinking, this is just too difficult, I don't have the community, I don't know where to turn, Dr. Townsend mentioned the importance of a Christian counselor. 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
1: John, let's play another question about boundaries.
4: Hi, I have a question. My son is very energetic, likes to be active, like play sports and all those things, but I find it hard to get him to actually sit and listen. He's 6 years old, and I was wondering what would be a good way to teach him the importance of listening and having good listening skills.
0: Yeah, and you're addressing this at the right time, too. Six is a great age to learn that. And at six, especially boys, a lot of times girls, too, you're interested more in your activities, and you're interested more in what you have to say and not what anybody else has to say. So I would address this very directly with your son, just like any parent does. Here's how you clean your room. Here's how you set it for the table. And I would say, I want to help you learn to listen, because this is something that I think you're kind of challenged in. This is going to be very important to you. And so you just tell him, this is how you have great relationships. This is how people like you better. This is where you learn things. Now, sometimes a six-year-old who's really into activities will just blow that off. But it's in there somewhere, because you have to give them the framework first of why this is important. And the second thing is you give them examples and say, when I was trying to tell you something about X, a movie we saw or something we did at church, and you kept changing the subject and talking about yourself, it didn't work between you and me, and you and I weren't that close. And all of a sudden they realize, oh, it affects my relationships. And then sometimes a child will say, well, what do I do? Well, teach them the basics of asking questions. Stop talking and then say, how are you doing? What did you think? How was your day? And teach them those basic questions that everybody's got to learn, three or four of them that can get somebody to open up. And then have them practice that with their friends. And all of a sudden, now they're the captain of the team. Now, if none of that is working, that's when you have to say, in our home, we're going to need to have you talk and then listen and talk and then listen. And if you can't stop talking, sweetheart, we don't want to do it, but there might be a consequence for that, because you talking all the time and not listening is kind of hard on the whole family. It's not good for you. But hopefully it'll be done before you have to go to the consequence. But I've had parents have to do that, say, it's your turn to stop talking and start listening, and make that a norm so they do it in the real life.
1: It's so funny. I'm laughing because when I was a child, my mom's best friend, and we considered her family part of our family, my mom's best friend, Penny. And I think I was just talking way too much. Heaven knew that I would be sitting behind a microphone someday. But she said to me, she just turned to me, and she said, Jimmy, you've got diarrhea of the mouth. Talk about making an impact on a child. I still remember that. I know where I was standing.
0: Word pictures are helpful.
1: When she said it, I my immediate response, I just went quiet.
0: Yeah.
1: Because I thought, oh, I didn't know.
0: Yeah.
1: But I mean, to this day, I think it centered me on being able to be quieter so I can actually hear the person across the table from me.
0: Isn't that something?
1: But somebody might look at that and say, that was harsh, but it did have a positive impact in my life.
0: Let's change that word from harsh to direct.
1: Yeah, okay.
0: Because every time, sometimes in our culture, it's sort of like if someone's direct, they're mean and harsh. Well, it feels harsh because you've never heard that before, but it's just direct by a caring, warm person.
1: Let's
0: baptize
1: great
0: the word
1: point,
0: direct.
1: Because our culture's all about tolerance of everything, even parenting. Mm-hmm. Like, you got to tolerate your child's behavior. No,
0: not
1: don't.
0: Really.
1: So I don't know. I think back on it now, I laugh because, You know, who would have known I would end up in communication?
3: It's richly ironic, isn't it? Yeah.
1: But anyway, so let me ask you this. You, in the book, you described three realities. Let's spend a little time here and speak to the three realities of setting boundaries.
0: Yeah, it's very simple. And sometimes since parenting is so complicated, we get into details that we don't need to get to. But if you can remember these three things, that'll really help. Is first, there's a problem and your child's not perfect. Your child's not perfect. And it's just the way it is. And if you can say that and realize, you know, that we're born into the world in an imperfect world and my child needs training and my child needs growth, you're okay. That makes us all relaxed to know my child's not perfect. They're just a work in progress. But next, it's plug in. You need relationships. It takes a church. It takes families. It takes neighbors. Don't do this alone, not even with a great spouse. We need other people's perspective and strength. And then the big one, I think, besides that, is grow in your own character and your own boundaries. When you have your own boundaries, your child's living around a grown-up who can make hard decisions, do the right thing, and succeed, and they see that and they want that.
1: Connecting that one to the first one, I think one of the things I think I did well was to show my boys that I'm not perfect. Mm-hmm. You know, we know the child isn't perfect, mm-hmm. and sometimes in parenting, we can reinforce that all day long, mm-hmm. you know. But what helps, I think what really helped for my sons was when I could confess that I'm not perfect. Yeah. I made that, I blew that. I remember one time saying to Trent after, you know, I think I disciplined him for something and it was probably too much energy. And I said to him, I'm sorry, I really reacted to that in a way that I shouldn't have reacted. And he had the biggest smile on his face. He was probably 8. And I said, why are you smiling like that? He goes, I didn't know parents had to apologize.
0: Wow.
1: Wasn't that?
0: What a light bulb moment.
1: What a light bulb. And it was a good thing. And I think maybe, you know, you see these lessons that you lay down for your kids, that was probably one of the brighter lessons that I was able to get to.
0: Well, the funny thing about that, Jim, is, you know, we think it's a big deal that we let them know we're not perfect. They know.
1: That's true.
0: They've been watching.
1: Thank you for joining my therapy today with Dr. John Townsend.
0: They're just waiting to see you. Are they going to ever admit what I already know?
1: Yeah.
0: And that, in what you did, I love that rupture and repair dynamic of once you know you've screwed up, how fast can you repair it?
1: Yeah.
0: And kids do get that 8-year-old smile like, okay, things are okay.
1: Yeah.
0: Don't wait. Do it quickly.
1: Yeah, that's so, so good. In that context of the third of the realities, there's a concept in there you said, time does not heal all. We tend to use that so freely in our culture. Time will take care of it. We lose a loved one. Mm-hmm. Time will heal that. It's partially true, isn't it?
0: Mm-hmm.
1: It may not be all the way true, but...
0: Well, look at it like this. When you go to your doctor with a bacterial infection, does she say, well, time's going to heal this?
1: No.
0: She says, it's going to take time. Time is a necessary but insufficient condition. You must have it. It's not enough because of two other elements. It's time plus grace plus truth will do anything. Grace is the love of God, the love of other people, the support, and information, truth, principles, structures, these sorts of things. Time will do it as long as there's grace and truth involved.
1: Yeah. You know, for our parents that are in the middle of work and life and orchestrating all of that, and let's not talk about the in-laws and Christmas and Thanksgiving and all the stuff that happens throughout the year, you want me to do what? Dr. Townsend, teach boundaries to our kids. Make the pitch for why doing this actually saves you so much work later.
0: There's a why here. And the why is because it's not now, it's about the future. The family, and you guys know this better than anybody, the family is an oven where you take this little bitty being and then you take it through all these experiences and these growth things, and then they come out, hopefully, a functional, loving adult. They can love, they can work, their life is in place. And that's what our job is about. And so if you can tolerate the tough thing about the attitude problem now, or the disrespect, or the chaos, and think, I'm making something later that'll be good for her and good for me, the parent's job is to bring the future into the present. and say, we're doing these things because we want you to be a strong person, a happy person, an in-control person.
1: Mm. You know, one of the things, and we've talked with Dr. Kevin Lehman, and you know him well as a friend, you know, the birth order, personality, temperament must play into this a bit. And we saw that in our own children. You know, you think you're the same family, but each child is unique. Mm-hmm. And so we had the strong-willed child, then we had the more passive child. And you do have to, I would think, and maybe you disagree with this, I would think you have to kind of adjust these approaches of boundaries to the temperament of your child a bit, not in the concreteness of them, but maybe in the way they're delivered. Or how would you answer that question about how I deal with the type of child I have, the strong-willed child and the passive child, just as an example?
0: Absolutely. I totally agree with that. The basics are the basics. There are house rules that we will always keep and we will stick to. But you have to customize it according to the temperament of the child, which was just built in and baked in from the DNA. And when you do that, everybody wins. So it's the communication style, is how direct you are, is how much you listen. As long as the basics are working and you're doing it their way, everything works.
1: And I think it's so good because, again, with my oldest son, it's very linear for him, very logic-driven. He just wants to know. I remember saying to him, once he had his license, we had a midnight curfew, and I said to him, you know, be home by midnight. And he said, why? And I said, one, it's the time limit, and two, nothing good happens with teenagers after midnight. And he said to me, do you have empirical data to support that? That was exactly what he said. And my other son, who's much more feeler, I had the same chat with him 2 years later. Mm-hmm. And he said, okay, Dad, I think you're right. Mm-hmm. Very different responses, right? But that's the point, mm-hmm. that you have to know your child, which takes a bit of work, and then apply those principles accordingly.
0: Just like you'd like to be treated.
1: Yeah, well, there you go. I think that's in Scripture, isn't it? Treat others. Yeah, we get it. John, this has been great. Thank you so much for, man, a lifetime of learning when it comes to neuroscience and therapy and psychology, but mostly the biblical application of this. And you've said it a couple of times here that the Lord is the creator of neuropathways. Mm-hmm. And we're finding that more and more. And I just love the way you blend that, first as a Christian, but secondly, as a professional who works on the mind. I mean, these are important things to know, and that's the goal of us as parents, is to, I hope, to create the healthiest adult children that we can, because in that, we're honoring the Lord with our responsibility as the parent, right?
0: Yes, that's true, Jim. And I've just got to thank you for all the years of keeping the mission, the vision straight. I can't tell you how many parents I have referred to you whose lives and parenting were saved over the years because there was a message, there were skills, there was help that nobody else was putting out. So thank you.
1: Thank you so much, Dr. Townsend. It really helps when people like you sit at the microphone here and we can talk about it together. And that's the invitation. If this has sparked awareness for you, or you know somebody that needs this book, get a hold of us. When you make a monthly pledge of any amount, we'll send you a copy as our way of saying thank you for joining the ministry. And together we're helping more people. Your donations allow us to serve parents who are struggling. One listener said this: I have learned so much from you and love the biblical parenting truths you encourage us with. Thank you for your time and energy. 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
1: And Dr. Townsend, you're involved with raising up the next generation of strong Christian counselors through your efforts at Concordia. Tell us more about that.
0: Well, it's the Townsend Institute for Leadership and Counseling at Concordia University in Irvine, California. It's for people that want an opportunity to enhance their career, get a new career, move up the ladder. We're a fully accredited remote graduate degree school. We got three programs. You can get a master's or a certificate in counseling, or an organizational leadership, or an executive coaching and consulting. And we have now a PhD in counseling. And actually, Forbes magazine made us the number one remote PhD in counseling. So we're real happy about that.
1: Yeah, it's great.
0: We have hundreds of students. They're getting great jobs. We're at the bottom third of expensive schools like ours. And we have these great guest experts, people like Henry Cloud, Patrick Lencioni. There's a person named Jim Daly who speaks with our students who's very well.
1: It's always fun to talk to the students.
0: So, yeah, we're at the townsendinstitute.com.
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2: 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My prayer is that this message that David Jeremiah brings you today encourages you and that the Holy Spirit brings you wisdom and understanding.
3: Everyone makes mistakes or bad decisions, sometimes serious ones. At the time, you might feel that there's no way back. But God can always make a way. Today on Turning Point, Dr. David Jeremiah illustrates this truth in the life of Jonah, who tried his best to leave God, only to find that God had never left him. From his series on Jonah, here's David to introduce his encouraging message, The Second Chance.
4: To me, this is one of the most encouraging sections of the book of Jonah, perhaps even of the Old Testament, especially for those of you who have gotten caught along the way getting out of fellowship with God. Maybe you made a big mistake and you wonder, is God finished with me? Well, Jonah deliberately defied God's command, ran away to another country, and God brought him back. And the Bible says here in Jonah chapter 3, and the word of the Lord came unto Jonah the second time. What happens from this moment on is one of the most remarkable recovery stories you will ever read anywhere. He went from being in the whale's belly in defiance of God to ultimately conducting one of the greatest revivals in the history of the world. Can you believe that? Because the Lord God gave him a second chance. And we're going to talk about that today from the third chapter of the book of Jonah. Don't miss any of this study. This is really exciting. Hey, the book of Jonah has been organized by us, and I put this together in a study guide. And you can get the study guide. Jonah, the Runaway Prophet Study Guide is now available. It will take you through every single lesson that we talk about here on the air. You'll get all the notes, all the outlines, all the scripture references. You'll be able to use this to go back through the book. I recommend you study it with your small group. Put it on your schedule. Make sure you don't forget it. Get every one of your students a copy of the study guide, and then meet together each week when you study and enjoy a very robust discussion about the runaway prophet. I hope you will do that. Well, here is part one of The Second Chance from Jonah chapter 3. Over a lifetime of writing and teaching, Lewis Smedes, who's one of my favorite writers, never got tired of pointing people to the grace of God. On one occasion, he said, grace is amazing because it works against the grain of common sense. Realistic common sense tells you that you're too weak, too harassed, too human to change for the better. But grace gives you power to send you on the way to being a better person. Plain common sense will tell you that you are caught in a rut of fate or futility, but grace comes along and promises that you can trust God to have a better tomorrow. For you, that is grace, and that is God's grace. There's no better news in all the world for those of us who know God than that we have a God who forgives and a God who is gracious. How many of you can say you're glad that God is a God who gives us a second chance? Can I get an amen to that? That is good news. And it's a good word for every one of us. And it's exactly the word from the scripture for today. I want to speak to you on the subject of the second chance. When I came to the first two verses of chapter 3, I just couldn't go on. I had to stop there and set up my tent for a couple of days and say, listen, we're going to talk about that for a whole Sunday. I felt like we needed to stop and talk about this wonderful truth, the God of the second chance. So Jonah 3, 1 to 2 says this. Now the word of the Lord came to Jonah the second time, saying, arise, go to Nineveh, that great city, and preach to it the message that I tell you. And those are some of the most helpful words in the whole Bible. The word of the Lord came to Jonah the second time. And everything Jonah had done, after all his running and resisting, God didn't give up on him. God spoke to him again the second time. What did he tell him? The same thing he told him the first time that he didn't do. If you're a student of baseball, you may remember the name of Ralph Branca. He was a fine pitcher for the old Brooklyn Dodgers, and he had many winning seasons. But you know, most people only remember him for one afternoon when he pitched to Bobby Thompson of the New York Giants in the final inning of the National League Championship. The Dodgers were ahead, and Branca's job was to protect the lead, but Thompson hit the pitch into the stands, and the Giants won the championship. In that moment, it felt like Branca's whole world collapsed with one swing of the bat. He had had a good career, but from that day on, people didn't ask him about his victories. All they wanted to know was, how did you feel when you threw that pitch? You might say, well, that's just baseball, but for him, it was more than a game. It was his whole life. It was his work, his reputation, his future, and it all seemed to unravel in one single moment. It made me think of something that happened when the goalie from Canada gave up a goal in overtime and the United States won the gold medal. And all I can think about is that goalie's going to remember that his whole life. He let them score the goal in overtime. Now, most of us are never going to make a mistake in public like that, but we understand the feeling. Our failure, even if it's just one bad decision, one season of our lives can start to define us. And we begin to wonder if there's any way back, if there's hope for us with God. Can I start again? Can the Lord ever use me after what I've done? That is why these words in Jonah are so precious to us. The word of the Lord came to Jonah the second time. The main message of this passage is simple and beautiful. We serve a God who gives a second chance. He's not finished with us when we fail. He's not done with us when we fall. And what he did for Jonah, he will do for you and for me. Now let's take a slice of this. First of all, looking at God's perspective on second chance. I'm here to tell you that if I understand anything about the Word of God, I understand this truth. The God I represent, the God who loves me and loves you, is a gracious God who gives his people the opportunity to start over. He is the God of the second chance. That is certainly true in the life of Jonah. For all practical purposes, Jonah could have believed he had ruined everything. What he did was not accidental. Jonah just didn't one day get up and do something he hadn't thought about. No, he had a clear command from God, and he did the exact opposite. He willfully, deliberately went in the wrong direction. He boarded a ship. He endangered the lives of pagan sailors. And sitting in the belly of that great fish, Jonah must have thought it was over. Even if he survived, he probably assumed God would never want anything to do with him again. And then we read these amazing words, and the word of the Lord came to Jonah the second time. Those words are filled with hope. Let me be clear about it. These verses don't teach that people who reject Christ in this life will get another chance in the next. The Bible says it is appointed unto man once to die, and after that, the judgment. Jonah 3 is about what happens to believers when we fail God in this life. It is about restoration, not another opportunity after death. And the Bible is filled with illustrations of the second chance. Think about Moses. Did you know that in anger, Moses took the life of a man and spent 40 years on the backside of the desert? But God restored him and used him to deliver Israel. Moses became the greatest lawgiver in history. The words that he wrote in the law that he got from God have become the jurisprudence of nations from that day until now. A man used mightily after a terrible failure. And then think about David. This one really kind of astounds us all. He committed adultery, and he arranged the death of an innocent man. By human standards, we would say he was finished. Yet through repentance and God's forgiveness, he was restored. And after his sin, he still ruled the kingdom. He planned the temple. He wrote many of the Psalms that comfort God's people to this day. God judged him, but God did not abandon him. Think of the prodigal son. We know that story well. He wasted his inheritance and ended up in a pig pen. When he came to his senses, he returned home. He expected rejection, but his father instead ran to meet him, covered him with kisses, and restored him as a celebrated son. And here's one we all know about, Peter. He denied the Lord 3 times. Yet after the resurrection, Jesus recommissioned him 3 times. And the man who failed so publicly became the preacher of Pentecost. And then there's John Mark, not so well known as the others, but he abandoned Paul on a mission field, later became useful for ministry. Failure did not have the final word in his life. Here is the great lesson. Failure does not have to be final unless we allow it to be. God is more willing to give people a second chance than most people are willing to give people a second chance. But second chances do not mean that sin has no consequence. Every one of these people paid a price. Still, God brought them to a place where he could use them again. I want you to notice the way he dealt with them all. First of all, Moses had to go through a period of separation. He put Moses out in the desert, away from his people, away from everything that he knew. Moses ended up raising his family out there, and he became a shepherd. Here was this man who would become the greatest leader of Israel, and yet he was on the backside of the desert tending sheep, cut off from everything that seemed important. Moses wasn't really called to be a shepherd. He was called to be a leader, but God separated him from everything and gave him a long season to think about his life. And there's David. With David, God worked in a different way. The process he used was confrontation. You know, David had done all those terrible things we talked about. And he kept on living as if everything was fine. He never came clean. And then one day, God decided to deal with him and spoke to David's preacher. You want to be careful when you're in trouble. And God speaks to your preacher about you because you're about to find out what he wants. So God sent Nathan to David, and Nathan was a wise prophet. He knew how to reach this man's heart. He told David a story about a little lamb that was stolen. It was so powerful. And when David heard it, he was filled with anger, and he said, "Whoever did that deserves to die." Nathan stuck his bony finger in David's face and said, "Thou art the man." Oops, caught. Sometimes the second chance comes only after confrontation, because until you face what you've done, there can't be any new direction. If you keep going the way you're going, you're going to get where you don't want to be. God used confrontation on David. So Moses' plan was separation. David was confrontation. The prodigal son was desperation. The prodigal took his money to the far country, spent it all on wild living, and when we finally see him, everything is gone. His money, his food, his friends. He's slopping around with the hogs, and suddenly he comes to himself and realizes what his choices have done to him, and he is desperate. And he says, "These servants have more than I have," and he decided to go home. And he went back and confessed. Sometimes God allows you to go down to zero, end up with nothing. No assets, maybe. No place to live. He used desperation on the prodigal. Isn't it interesting how he uses these different methods on different people? Peter, I love this one. Peter, he got a demonstration. God put together an entire drama to deal with Peter. He set up the whole scenario ahead of time and even gave Peter an audio signal. Jesus said, "Before the night's over, you're going to hear the rooster crow after you've denied me." And Peter said, "That ain't going to happen." And the Lord said, "The rooster will tell you when it's done." Peter denied him, the rooster crowed, and Peter knew the jig was up. The Bible says he went out and wept bitterly. God used a demonstration to show Peter what he had done. And then there's John Mark. Remember, I told you he's not as famous as the others, but he was the friend of Paul's, and he turned his back on him. If God had used the same method on John Mark that he used on David or these others, he would have blown him out of the saddle. He would have never recovered. But you know what God did? He brought along a guy by the name of Barnabas, and Barnabas said to John Mark, "Come on, man, you're going with me. We're going to get you back on the right path." And sometimes people are so overwhelmed by failure that they need someone to believe in them again. And Barnabas did that. Some need a hard confrontation like David. Others need a gentle encouragement like John Mark. And then, of course, here's the star of our story, Jonah. Let me go back over this. Moses was separation. David was confrontation. The prodigal son was desperation. Peter was demonstration. John Mark was affirmation, and Jonah was isolation. God used isolation on him. He put him in the belly of a fish with no one to talk to, nothing to distract him, just time to think about what he had done. Every one of those people received a second chance, but not before God dealt with them in a personal way. Do you know that God might be dealing with some of you? Maybe he brought you here to hear this message, and he's dealing with you about your life. Maybe you've messed up, and you think that no one's going to help you or there's no chance. But I'm here to tell you, God is the God of second chances. And he brought you here to deal with you, and you don't want to resist him because he wants you to come back. That's good. The door to that second chance involves something like this. Something that brings you to a place of recognition and repentance. So we've looked at God's perspective on the second chance. Let's now look at our response. What do we do when we know that we've taken the wrong turn and we've gone down the detour instead of the main road? Recognition is the first thing. You have to accept what you've done. You say, "Well, Pastor, that's obvious." Well, it's not that obvious to most people. One thing I've realized more and more, especially when talking to people who get into trouble, is that many of them will not fully face what they've done. The human mind is very skilled at protecting us from painful truths about ourselves. We build explanations and mental defenses that shield us from guilt or shame. It is remarkable how people can live in a kind of false reality, seeing things not as they really are, but as they wish they were. Until you recognize the truth about your situation, it will not get better. In the Bible, when the prodigal son came to himself, it means he finally saw his life clearly. King David had a similar moment. After being confronted about his wrongdoing, he simply said this. He said, "I have sinned against the Lord," 2 Samuel 12:13. That was his moment of truth. No excuses, no deflection. The Bible says, "He who covers his sins will not prosper, but whoever confesses and forsakes them will have mercy." 1 John 1:8 and 9 says, "If we say that we have no sin, we deceive ourselves, and the truth is not in us. If we confess our sins, he is faithful and just to forgive us and cleanse us from all unrighteousness." There is usually a moment like that for all of us, a moment of recognition. After everything that has happened, we finally admit that what we have really done is wrong, and we accept that truth. Then, after recognition, usually there's some remorse. Luke 22:62 says that Peter went out and he wept bitterly when he realized what he had done. That moment came after he denied even knowing Jesus. When it finally hit him, he broke down. I'm not saying that you have to shed a certain amount of tears to experience God's grace, but I am telling you that just about everybody I know who goes through this process reaches a point of deep sorrow. There comes a moment when the full weight of what has happened in their life settles on them. The excuses fade, the reality becomes clear, and they are filled with remorse. The Apostle Paul wrote, "Godly sorrow produces repentance leading to salvation. Not to be regretted, but the sorrow of the world produces death. Recognition opens the door. Remorse usually walks through it. And then there's repentance. Let me talk about this because it's so misunderstood. Repentance is something deeper. It is facing what you have done, measuring it by God's standards, and saying, I will not continue in this. I'm turning around. It is not just feeling bad. It is choosing a different direction. And in the Bible, the word translated repent literally means to turn or change direction. In the ancient world, if you were traveling on a road and you asked someone, am I going the right way? They might say to you, no, you need to repent. You need to turn around. That is the picture behind repentance. It means to stop going one way and begin going another way. Spiritually, repentance means coming to God and saying, I have sinned, I ask for your forgiveness, and I am turning away from this sin and turning towards you. Acts 3:19 says, repent therefore and be converted, that your sins may be blotted out. It is a change of mind that results in a change of direction. Repentance is almost a lost word in our culture. We don't hear it very often. But there cannot be restoration without repentance. There is no real change until you admit that what you are doing is not acceptable to God and you commit yourself to go a different way. People sometimes ask me to pray for them while continuing in something they know is wrong. For example, someone might say, would you pray for me? I'm in a relationship that is not right. Sometimes it involves another person who is already married. I tell them, I'm not going to pray for you. I'm not going to pray for you unless you repent. What do you mean? Are you willing to end the relationship? If the answer is no, then prayer isn't the issue. Prayer is not a substitute for repentance. Psalm 66:18 says, if I regard iniquity in my heart, the Lord will not hear me. You cannot ask God to bless what you are unwilling to surrender. You can't keep doing what you know is wrong and say, God, would you help me? No, he's not going to help you do that. Repentance means you come to the place where you see clearly that what you have done is wrong and you turn from it toward God. That is what repentance means. Nothing more, nothing less. So there is recognition and there's often remorse and repentance. Sometimes that's followed by a time of reflection. If you study all of these illustrations from the Bible, you'll discover an interesting thing, that there usually is a parenthesis between the time of repentance and the time of restoration. It takes a while for the soul to heal, and the souls of those who have been hurt to heal, and for trust to be reestablished. And then finally, after recognition, remorse, repentance, and reflection comes reassignment. Do you remember what God said to Jonah after Jonah ran from God and experienced discipline? And the word of the Lord came to Jonah the second time, and he said, arise, go to Nineveh, that great city, and preach the message that I will tell you. Does that sound familiar? It should, because that's what he told him before, that he didn't do. God did not discard Jonah. He sent him again. And what did Jesus say to Peter? Listen to this. This is so encouraging. And when they had eaten breakfast, Jesus said to Simon Peter, Simon, son of Jonah, do you love me more than these? And he said, yes, Lord, you know that I love you. And he said, feed my lambs. And he said to him again the second time, Simon, son of Jonah, do you love me? And he said to him, yes, Lord, you know that I love you. And he said to him, tend my sheep. And he said to him the third time, Simon, son of Jonah, do you love me? And Peter was grieved because he said to him the third time, do you love me? And he said to him, Lord, you know all things. You know that I love you. And Jesus said to him, feed my sheep. Would you notice, Peter denied the Lord three times, and Jesus recommissioned him three times, just to make sure that he didn't lose the truth, that he wasn't done with him. There was restoration. There was responsibility. Peter was recommissioned. And he had another opportunity to serve God. Don't you really resonate with these stories? There's none of us who can look back over our record and say, we could have been better there. We should have done this then. And does God get upset with us when we don't do it the way he wants us to do it? No, he gives us another chance. God is a great teacher, and he wants us to be a part of his plan, and he will help us do that any way he can. Sometimes he'll use a whale, and as we'll learn a little bit later on, sometimes a worm. He doesn't have anything outside of the boundary of his tools when he's dealing with his people. Tomorrow we'll take the second part of this second chance, and I hope you'll be with us then. This just gets, as my friends sometimes say, gooder and gooder. It gets better and better, and I know that you're going to want to be part of the finale of this third chapter of the book of Jonah. Be sure and join us tomorrow right here on this good station. 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
1: Your weather forecast for tonight, mostly cloudy. The low's around 73 degrees with a 20% chance of showers. For Friday, it's mostly cloudy with highs around 90 degrees and a 70% chance of showers and thunderstorms. Your Friday night football forecast, the low's around 72 and cloudy with a 40% chance of rain. About an 80% chance of showers and thunderstorms on Saturday with highs around 88. I'm Steve Cubby Culberson for Praise 88.7 Weather.
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0: Hey, this is Ann Wilson, and you're listening to my song, Who I Am to You. The story behind my new song, Who I Am to You, is the last 6 months of my life have been some of the very hardest I've ever lived through, and I've needed a reminder more than ever of my identity. I think sometimes I have fallen into the trap of the enemy and believing the lies of what he calls me to be, but I got to the point where I realized I have to believe who I am in Christ, that my identity is rooted, and that I am a daughter of the Most High King.
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Have your Bibles with you this morning. I invite you to turn to the book of Psalms. Book of Psalms. When I was a kid, well, I say kid, a young person, and I guess a kid can be called a young person. And a young person can be called a kid. Of course, I know some 70-year-olds that are kids, but anyway, one of the things that I would watch on Saturday mornings occasionally was called Soul Train. Any of y'all remember that? Soul Train. And there was a unique kind of music that went along with that. This morning I want to talk about soul music. Soul music, because that's really what the Psalms are. There are songs for the soul. They speak to the heart. And the third psalm, Psalm chapter number 3, we're going to study today is a unique psalm. In fact, that it's the first time the word psalms occurs. The Hebrew word is mizmor, which means a poem that is to be sung to musical accompaniment. And this is the first song that David is recorded as having written. It's a song for today. Because I believe this psalm speaks to where many of us really live day in and day out. Now, the background of this psalm is this. Bad news. Bad news. Have you ever experienced a day where you got some bad news? If you've lived long, if you know, lived more than 10 years, you have had those kinds of experiences where you got some bad news, maybe on the phone or otherwise, you were communicated with, giving you information about something bad that had happened. You ever experienced a bad week? It just wasn't a day, it was a week-long thing. Well, I guess all of us probably have at some point in our lives, or even a month. You had a bad month. Most of us could probably talk about some of those months that we had that were not very good, or you even could go so far as to say a bad year. You ever had a bad year? I've heard farmers talk about having a bad year. I've heard other people as well talk about having bad years with their certain aspects of their life. I heard a doctor who called a patient one time and said, Henry, I got some bad news and some worse news. The man said, well, what is the bad news? He said, you only have 24 hours to live. The man said, well, what's the worst news? I tried to call you yesterday. These are dark days in the life of King David as you look at the book of Psalms. Not only had his son Absalom rebelled against him, but he had taken the kingdom away from him. And now he was pursuing him, trying to get to him. His purpose was to kill him. Can you imagine your child being coming after you and wanting to do away with you? Well, that's what he faced. He was facing a family uprising. He was facing all kinds of difficulty. And one morning when the armies of Absalom were closing in on him and it appeared that everything was lost, the Lord gave David this psalm, Psalm chapter number 3. It can be easily divided into three parts because you'll notice it's marked by the word Selah. You see that in the column or under after a sentence there in verse number 2. You see Selah, then down you see the word again, Selah, and then again the word Selah, and after the last verse, it means something like this. Stop and think about what you've just heard. Stop and think about what you've just heard. And, you know, we ought to do that with our music. You know, do we think about what we're hearing? Do we think about what we're singing? Sometimes we sing a song and you know, we've sung it 100 times and it goes right through us and we don't think about what we're singing. And this is a situation in the writing of this psalm. It's a
you know, an indication to us that we need to listen to what is being said. The Psalms were songs that were sung by the people of God, and the song that God gave David is a song that God gives us if you meet any of the following conditions. Now, let's take a little look at what kind of conditions we're talking about. For example, if you have any problems, any of y'all got any problems today? Mm-hmm. Yeah, you're human. You're human. Yeah, we've all got problems, some more serious than others. But that's one of the things that we just need to be reminded of. There are some problems. If you have problems, you have that condition of having problems, then you can learn something from this great psalm. How about any of you have any stress? Anybody stressed out? Mm-hmm. Okay. A few of you may nod your head or raise your hand. The rest of you just not telling the truth. Stress. My goodness, stress. And you know, we're bad about putting stress on other people. And we're also bad about letting stress mess with our minds. We get stressed out about this and stressed out about that and stressed about, I mean, that's life. You go have stress. If you live long enough, you're going to have some stress, and learning how to deal with it is one of the keys to having a good life. But there are difficulties, relational difficulties as well. How many of you can't get along with some people in your family? Okay. All right, you're going through physical illness. Maybe some of you are dealing with some physical problems, physical illness. You've gone to the doctor, and you're on medication for something, and you learn how to adapt to some of the things. It's maybe a change in the things that you do and how you live your life. This song is for people like us, who have these kinds of difficulties and these kinds of problems. What God does for David is, first of all, he gives him some bad news. He then gives him some good news, and then he gives him the best news. First of all, the bad news. The bad news. You have foes or enemies that will be against you. Now, look at what he says in verse 1. Lord, how they have increased who trouble me. Now, how many of you could say that this morning? Somebody has troubled you. You have enemies who will be against you. If you're a follower of Jesus, if you have determined that God is going to take first place in your life, then the world is a battlefield to you. War has been declared, and you are a public enemy number one. We fall along this line so many times, and we fail to understand that as far as Christians are concerned, the world is enemy territory. Any direction you go in, if you go with God, you're going to meet the enemy. Listen to verse 1. How they have increased who trouble me, and many are they who rise up against me. Rise up against me. The Bible calls these enemies the world, the flesh, and the devil. You ever heard that? The world, the flesh, and the devil. The world is my external foe, my external enemy. The flesh is my internal foe, and the devil is my eternal foe. But all three of these enemies, they work 24/7 to try and get you and me away from God and try to cause us to lose our witness, lose our testimony, and lose our character. The devil is after you, and he's after me. Now, I sometimes am amazed that Christians get amazed when some people don't like them because they are Christians. And if you live the Christian life,
You confess Christ as your Savior. You begin to live the kind of life God wants you to live. I promise you, at some point in your life, you're going to run into some people who ain't going to like you. They don't like you because your standards are different. The way you think is different. The way that you talk is different. John said in John chapter 3, verse 19, this is the judgment, that the light has come into the world and men love the darkness rather than the light, for their deeds were evil. The world doesn't like us. Just to get down to brass tacks. The world doesn't like us. Listen to what the enemies were saying about David in verse 2. Many are they who say of me, there is no help for him in God. There were some who were already giving up on him. There's no deliverance for him in God. They were not just mocking David, they were mocking God. And they were laughing at David's faith and making fun of David's father. They were making fun of his faith in God. Now, that's kind of extreme, I guess you might say. But I promise you, if you try to live the kind of life that you ought to live as a Christian, and you're involved out there in the world, there are going to be some people who just don't like seeing you come. There are going to be some people who think that you're crazy. Because your standards are different than the world's standards. The way that you see as a Christian, the way that you see life is different from the world. You don't believe that, then look at how many empty seats there are in this place here today. There are thousands of people, probably within 2 or 3 miles of our church, that should be in church somewhere, but where are they? Their standards are different. Their goals are different. They are interested in things differently than we are as the people of God. Now, many are saying to my soul, he says, there's no deliverance for him in God. That's verse 2. They're not just mocking David, they're mocking God, and the word deliverance literally means victory. What they're saying was, David, we thought you could use to sing, how great is our God. Where is your God great now? Or where is your great God now? You're not living a victorious life. This is one of the most shameful statements anybody could ever make about a follower of God. Quite frankly, this what the world says about many Christians today. Let's be honest, the world does not take the church seriously because of that. The world doesn't take God seriously, and the reason is the world sees a church that doesn't take God seriously. So I want to give you a thought today about your faith in God that I hope you'll never forget. The world cannot see our God, but they can see our faith. And they will measure the size of our God by the size of our faith. What we need to do, both in the way we live our lives on Monday and the way we even do church on Sunday, is to show the world by our great faith that we serve a great God. We need to show that to the world. The world has their gods, and we have our God, and we need to show that there is one God and there is no God like our God. 1 Samuel 2:2 says, there is no one holy like the Lord. There is no one besides you. There is no rock like our God. And we need to remember that when the foes are against us, when the world comes against us, we need to remember that. We have a Father who is always for you. Always for you. David had made the same fatal error that many Christians often make when they're in the middle of trials and troubles and difficulties. The focus on their foes, and they focus on their fears, and they totally forget their faith. Sometimes you're so surrounded by stuff that all that stuff is just on your mind all the time. And you're thinking about that and how you can deal with this and what's going to happen and what's going to happen next.
and you feel the pressure and all of that. But what we need to learn how to do is when the pressure comes, we need to turn our focus where it needs to be, and that is on God. When you focus on your foes and your fears, your life will one day be nothing but doubt, discouragement, depression, and defeat. And one of the purposes of trials and troubles is to get us to focus on God. Why does God allow stuff into our lives? So that we can turn our attention to Him. He wants our attention. Sometimes we wonder, why did this happen? And why is this? Why am I going through this? Maybe God is trying to get your attention. Around, and look at verse 3. He says, "But you, O Lord, are a shield for me, my glory, and the one who lifts up my head." It literally means around. David understood in the middle of trouble and trials that God was a shield around him. And did you know that God surrounds his people with protection and his love? He loves you. He loves me. But that does not mean that everything is going to go the way I want it to go. Are you with me on that? It's not always going to go like you want it to. That's just life. That's the way the world is. But if you keep your eyes on the prize, if you keep your eyes on God, and if we will focus our attention upon Him, then all this other stuff, this peripheral stuff that is attempting to get us off the track, if we will focus on Him and focus on what He's done for us and trust Him in the midst of some of the most difficult things that you'll ever face, then you'll find that He is adequate enough to take care of you in the situation. The angel of the Lord camps around those who fear Him. Psalm 34, verse 7 says, think about that. Wherever you go, the angel of the Lord pitches his tent right beside you. So if you're in trouble, you're facing problems, difficulties, mountains, things that you don't think you can face, God is right there with you. You remember when those three godly men were thrown in the fiery furnace? That the Son of God was standing right there with them, Shadrach, Meshach, and Abednego. When the disciples were in that boat, you remember that story, being tossed about in that stormy sea, Jesus came walking to them. When Paul was sitting in the Roman dungeon waiting to die, Jesus was living in him. So no matter what you're going through, no matter what pressure you feel, no matter how difficult things seem to be, God has not left you. And He will not leave you. Now that does not mean that every problem that you and I ever face is going to be solved the way we want it to be solved. But I promise you this, God will help you in the process. He will help you in your situation, and He will guide you, and maybe you'll learn some things that you need to learn. Maybe you will learn how to trust God even though you can't see what you want coming your way. You believe God knows what's best for us? He knows what's best for us. Now I think about growing up, my mom and dad thought they knew what was best for me. There were some times when I thought I knew what was best for me. And I learned pretty quick that, they know what's best. But my parents were loving and kind most of the time. And it was a great experience because they tried to teach me right from wrong, and when I did wrong, I always had to pay a price. But God does us the same way.
He loves us, and he wants to help us in the midst of all of our situations and circumstances. And sometimes he allows us to go through some stuff in order to help build our faith and build our relationship with him. I learned many years ago that you don't always get what you ask for. You don't always get what you want or what you think you need. But I promise you this, as a child of God, you'll get everything you need. David says this about God in verse 3, again, my glory and the one who lifts my head. Why did David refer to God as lifting his head? Whenever we're discouraged, how do you look when you're discouraged? I could call some of you up here and let you illustrate that. But how do you look when you're defeated or depressed? What do you tend to do? We hang our heads. Troubles were weighing David down. His shoulders were drooping. His spirit was sagging. His head was hanging. And you might be tempted to say that who could blame David under the circumstances? What was the point? David was not under the circumstances. He was over the circumstances. And that's the big difference. Now you think about this. You can't ever focus on God looking down. That is why your outlook is to be determined by your uplook. Jesus was talking to the disciples on the occasion about the Great Tribulation. He was describing the terrible conditions that would be present in the world during that period of time. It says in Luke 21, verse 28, but when these things begin to take place, straighten up, lift up your heads, because your redemption is drawing near. Have you ever heard God say to you, straighten up? Those things that come into our lives that we wish we didn't have to deal with, God uses to help build us into the people he wants us to be. When you're hanging your head and you're looking down and you're not looking up and you're focusing on your enemies and you're focusing on the difficulties that you're going through, your Father is walking with you every step of the way. So David's problems had put him right where he needed to be, on his knees. Now God had David right where he wanted him, and when David had focused on his foes, he had forgotten his Father, but when he focused on his Father, he forgot his foes. And one of the reasons why God allows problems to come into our lives is to force us to pick up the prayer phone, knock us off our feet, and get us on our knees so we can pray to him. When David found God, David found peace. For he says in verse 5 of that chapter, Psalm chapter number 3, I lay down and slept. Oh, to have a good night's sleep. You ever been in a situation where something was going on, you're worried about something, and you just can't sleep? So you go turn TV on. And you're kind of watching the TV, and you're sitting there, and then you're dozing, but you're not getting any rest. Well, that's just the way the devil wants you to be. He wants you and I worn out with worry. David was no longer surrounded by the luxury of the palace. He wasn't king anymore. He no longer had the love of his people. He no longer commanded the loyalty of the soldiers. He had a son who was wanting to kill him. He had a son who wanted to take his place. He had to run from his son. There are some of us who sleep well at night because we've got
money in the bank, a good job, good health. But a thief can steal your money. Stock market can crash. You can take away your money. The economy can take away your job. Disease can ruin your health. Nobody can take Jesus Christ away from you. If you're putting your trust in your happiness and your peace of mind and your security and your faith and your hope in anything other than Jesus Christ, you are putting it in the wrong place. Don't care how much you have. Don't care how many title deeds you have your name on. When you die, you're going to leave every bit of it behind you. But the God in heaven says, I will never leave you nor forsake you. Don't we need to be reminded that we're going to leave everything we got behind us? They're going to have a yard sale in your yard one day. You have a future that should encourage you. I don't know what kind of problems you may be facing and what kind of difficulties you're swimming through or what kind of mountains you're trying to climb. But I can tell you that if you know God, your future is as bright as His promises. David realized that with God, there was really no way he could lose. When he realized that he went back to being the man that God created him to be and the person that God had called him to be. What happens when you do that? First of all, your courage comes back. What David says in verse 6 is really kind of weird. He says, I will not be afraid of 10,000 of people who have set themselves against me all around. Now, you'd think anyone with common sense would be afraid of 10,000 soldiers coming after you, all wanting to scalp you. But David said, bring them on. Bring them on. I'm not afraid of anybody, no matter how big he or she is, or any people, no matter how numerous they are. How would David say that? Because David understood that God plus one is a majority in any situation. If God is on your side, it doesn't matter who's not on your side. If God is not on your side, it doesn't matter who is on your side. We don't need to get in the biggest side. We need to get on God's side. Because God's side is the best side, whether it's the biggest side or not. Listen to what 2 Samuel 22 says. The Lord lives, and blessed be my rock, and exalted be God, the rock of my salvation, the God who executes vengeance for me and brings down peoples under me, who also brings me out from my enemies. You even lift me above those who rise up against me. You rescue me from the violent man. 2 Samuel chapter 22. Not only did David's courage come back, but David's confidence came back. He says there in verse 8 in Psalm chapter 3, salvation belongs to the Lord. Your blessing is upon your people. The word that he uses, salvation, in verse 8, it's the same word that's used for deliverance in verse 2. You can translate that word victory. David finally figured it out. In any situation, victory belongs to the Lord. And if you're His child, victory belongs to you. If it belongs to God, it belongs to you. Any child of God who's living by the Word of God and walking in the will of God and filled with the Spirit of God and committed to the work of God can never lose, ultimately. And that's why our confidence should be totally unshaken, no matter what comes, no matter how deep it gets. Finally, David's contentment had returned to him. He said, your blessing be upon your people. Last part of that verse 8. Your blessing be upon your people. He was
content. He understood that even in the middle of the deepest, darkest stuff that he had been going through, God's blessing is always upon us. And I don't care how dark the thunderclouds are hanging over you or our lives, they will contain showers of blessing. Some of the greatest lessons I've ever learned in my few short years I've lived, some of the greatest lessons I've ever learned is that what I thought would be a problem turned out to be a blessing. What I thought would be a disappointment turned out to be an encouragement. You understand that as a child of God, as long as you're living for Him, you're never out from under His blessings. When you get in the middle of a battle, you'll be victorious. God made David victorious. And when Absalom had David in his sight and could have killed him, God caused Absalom to listen to bad advice. And instead of pursuing David and capturing David when he could have, he let him go. And when he finally fought his father, David was able to gather strength and was ready for the battle, and he defeated his son, and Absalom died in the process. What am I saying? What I'm saying is, give it to God. Give it to God. Give it to God. You have a song for today where you can know even what the foes around you might be doing. And that song is found here in Psalm chapter 3, the great song, to remind us that our God is bigger than any problem. He's more powerful than any situation. He loves you and me more than anything in the world. He knows what's best for us in His timing. And if you will live your life submitted to Him, if you will live your life committed to Him, if you'll live your life depending on Him, if we'll live our lives letting Him be the boss, then we'll live a blessed life no matter what comes. No, you're not ever going to get everything that you think you want or think you need. But you'll get everything that God thinks you need, knows that you need, and He will provide for you in the midst of the most difficult experiences you go through in life. Whatever it is you may be facing today that seems like a giant, I want to point you to the big giant. God's bigger. He's bigger. Now, here's my question. How do people live without a relationship with God? Everything is dependent on you. If you live without a relationship with God, man, it's all on you. But if you live with a relationship with God, it's all on Him. And if you'll follow Him, He'll lead you through the paths that you have to go through. And when you come out on the other side, you'll be much, much better than you ever had been in your life. He has prepared a place for you. He's prepared a place for His people. It's a place called heaven. Now, I look out over this congregation and, you know, I don't think there's anybody in here that's over 40. Have you ever noticed how fast time flies? It only seems like yesterday that I was going to Benjamin Russell High School over here.

0: I've tried to live the kind of life that he wants me to live. I've tried to do what he wants me to do. And if you'll surrender your life to the Lord, your life will be a whole lot better than if you try to do it all by yourself. So if you're here today and you've never put your faith in Christ, the greatest thing that you'll ever do in your life is give your life to Jesus. There's nothing better than that. So give your life to the Lord. If you've never been saved, let him save you today. All it takes is faith. That's all God asks. He's not asking you to straighten up and fly right. He's asking you to come to me, and I'll help you straighten up and fly right. Come to the Lord if you don't know him. And then all of us who are Christians, and we're all of us going through things, I hope that you maybe have heard something today to help give you some hope for the future. Keep trusting God. Keep trusting God. And you may just want to bow your head and ask the Lord to deal with the situation you're going through. God, I don't know what to do. I don't know how to do. I don't know how to straighten it out. I got to give it to you. Let him have it. Let him have it. And then listen to it. Listen to it. Help us to leave here today. I hope that we'll leave here today with a closer walk with God and greater understanding of what he wants for each of us. He loves us. God so loved the world, he gave his only begotten Son, that whoever believes in him should not perish but have everlasting life. Everlasting life is quality life along with eternal. Quality of life goes way up when you give your life to Jesus. If you've not done it, you're never going to live like you could live. Come to the Lord. Would you bow your heads with me? Heavenly Father, thank you for your word. Thank you for the encouragement of it. And God, no doubt there are many of us in here today who maybe are struggling with some things in our lives. Nothing goes 100% correct or right for all of us. We know that. This is life. But how we depend upon you. God, I pray that you'll lift all of us up here today who have struggles and have difficulties, that you will help us to lean on you and trust you and to live for you 100%, holding nothing back, allowing you to mold us and shape us and take the things that are going on in our lives to teach us what you want us to learn, to help us become more of what you want us to be. God, encourage us today as we leave. And if there's a single person here today who's without you, I pray that you'll convict them of their sin, help them to have the courage today to turn life over to you. And this time of invitation we give to you in the name of Jesus. Amen. That's all.
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1: Hey, this is Nate from Elevation Rhythm, and this is the story behind Amazing. Essentially, everything we write about and sing about is about Jesus and how he saved us from what we could not save ourselves from. The odds were stacked against us, sin was in our hearts, shame was on our minds, but God came and relieved us from the power and the grip of death. So because of that, we get to sing about God's amazing grace, and we get to sing and dance in freedom because we have been made children of God by the blood of Jesus.

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2: This is a public service announcement from the American Red Cross regarding thunderstorm safety. 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Many people struck by lightning are not in the area where rain is actively occurring. The National Weather Service recommends staying inside for at least 30 minutes after the last thunderclap. If you are driving and have poor visibility, try to safely exit the roadway and park. 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If the thunder roars, go indoors.

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2: 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Everyone is welcome. 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
1: It's okay to not be okay. I'm beautifully broken. These are some platitudes circling around social media these days, giving the impression we should accept, even celebrate, being eternally stuck in the fight or flight mode. The Bible instructs us to think on things that are true, noble, right, pure, lovely, admirable, excellent, and praiseworthy. Hello, I'm Cherie Hall of C.S. Hall Counseling, a happy supporter of The Well 88.7. I've recently added a remarkable tool to my counseling practice. IASIS Microcurrent Neurofeedback is a long name for a 15-minute treatment designed to aid in achieving balance and relaxation within the nervous system. It improves communication in the brain, heart, and gut, leading to overall well-being and positive thoughts. Healing the environment in the brain, reducing the fight or flight mode, can allow you to be okay with being okay and being beautifully whole and healed. 334-444-6140 for more information.
2: 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It's weird. We've got our office is right here in the back of Harvest Thrift Store. You can come by and visit there. But our men's and women's home are both in the Lafayette area. But that's not a far drive, and it's a pretty drive. But we're the only program that I know of in this area that doesn't charge for their services. We've never charged. A pastor asked me just recently, how much does it cost if I want to send one of my members here? And I said, I'll charge you the same thing Jesus charged me. Nothing. And we could do that because men and women, students like you, support us through your donations, through your time, through shopping at Harvest Thrift Store. So thank you for letting us share the love of God and the light of God in some of the darkest places, the broken hearts of men and women.

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1: Are you still looking for that perfect church? Well, I'm sorry, ours ain't it. Hi, I'm Brother Tim Davis from Beulah Baptist Church. 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People with problems, hurtings, troubles, probably a lot like yours. But we believe that Jesus said, "Come to me, all you who are heavy laden, and I'll give you rest." 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Come get some healing. 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

All right, Horan Wells this morning, kicking off our morning drive show here on a Friday. Breathe on it. All right, welcome everybody to the show, and we are certainly thankful that it is Friday. Of course, today is September 11th, 2026, the 25th anniversary of the 9/11 terrorist attacks on the Twin Towers in New York and the Pentagon in Washington, D.C. Events we'll be talking about, of course, more later on in the show. But as we awake this morning, let us never, ever forget. Let's go with some Hillsong this morning. Oceans Where Feet May Fail.

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1: Just 5 years old, running through the pews.

All right, Natalie Lane this morning, and such a fun song. Natalie Lane, one of those artists that's just always so full of joy. And what a great song. I know you've heard the testimony behind it, that, you know, even when if we're those kids that grew up in church, you know, you got saved at Vacation Bible School, or maybe just during family devotional time at home, you may think you have a boring testimony, but there are no boring testimonies when it comes to the grace of God. All of us, no matter how early or late you started, we're all still running to Him. Let's go with some We Are Messengers up next. Wholehearted.

0: 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I'm Izzy, and I hope you enjoy it as much as I do.
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lost and found, and look at what God has done here this morning. Birthday contest reminder, if you or a loved one have a birthday today, or if you got one coming up this weekend, or even if you had one earlier in the week, we're still taking calls for the birthday contest. 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Again, our number 334-705-8004. You can also go online to praise887.com. There's a birthday contest form there that you can fill out, and we'll get your name in the hat. Let's go, Mr. Jordan Feliz, this morning. Hallelujah, I've been changed.

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2: 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We're believing God for revival in the church and for people throughout our communities to come to know Jesus Christ. Services begin each night at 6:30. Sunday and Monday will feature two local Tallapoosa County pastors. And Tuesday and Wednesday, we will welcome national and global evangelist Adrian Dupre. Wednesday is a special night for our youth with food provided for them, an upbeat youth worship emphasis, and a message especially challenging this generation to follow Christ. Everyone is welcome. Come and bring someone with you. Awaken Tallapoosa. Revive the church. Reach the lost.

And it's Calling Glory, My Redeemer, here on WELL Praise 88.7. Ah, good stuff this morning. Looking down the pipe, we got Blessing Offer coming up. We're going to hear from Passion as well as Apollo Limited and Emerson Day. First up, how about David Crowder and those red letters?

agree. Son of God hanging on a hill, hell was my destiny. The crowd was shouting, crucify. Could have come from these lips of mine. The dirty shame was killing me. It would take a miracle.

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4: Sometimes I feel like I just keep pretending.

Nope, can't ever count that high. Cause the blessings just keep on coming and coming and coming. His blessings, his mercies are new every single morning. Ah, good stuff from Seth Schleter this morning. Of course, that the song that put him on the radio map, as it were. So we thankful for Seth. What a great man of God, a man of worship he is. All right, anyways, we're going to pause for a bit to celebrate some birthdays today. We want to wish a happy birthday to Kyle Harper of Auburn. Happy birthday to Kyle. His birthday was yesterday. His mom, Sharon, sent his birthday in yesterday afternoon. So happy belated birthday to you, Kyle. Hope it was a great, great day for you. And then next up, Melissa called in earlier this week, and I'm going to try to get this name right. Her grandson, Mr. Walker Stoltenpole of Opelika, is turning 4 today. Happy birthday, Walker. 4, such a fun, fun age. My daughter's 4, and she is, yes, very, very 4 in all the best and worst ways. But happy, happy birthday to you, Walker. And yes, I hope you have a fun, fun birthday today. Next up, we'll go ahead and wish a happy early birthday to Mr. Dylan Kirk of Roanoke, who celebrates his birthday tomorrow. So happy early birthday to you, Dylan, from your grandmother, Vivian, who called your birthday in earlier this week as well. All right, there is still time to get in on the contest, 334-705-8004, especially if you have a birthday this weekend. Go ahead, call it in so I can make sure we get that info over to Cubby to get you a shout-out on Weekend Praise. Forrest Frank up next this morning. Okay.

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1: This is Dr. Dan Lane of Franklin Drake Church of Auburn with the word for today. In Genesis 1:1, the very beginning of the Bible, it reads like this. In the beginning, God created the heaven and the earth. In the beginning, God, Elohim, created the word bara in the Hebrew. There's an interesting thing about this word bara, which does mean to create. But there's a picture in the Hebrew language of a shepherd with a staff who takes the crook of the staff and connects it to a yoke of oxen and leads them where to go and where to work. This whole thing carries forth in God's word on a relationship that he wants and desires in his heart of a family of men who will serve him and love him as his children. And he carries over into verse 28 in chapter 1 of Genesis. And it says, and God blessed them. And God said to them, be fruitful, multiply, replenish the earth, subdue it, and have dominion over the fish. God blessed them. The word blessed is the word barak. And that has a connotation in its most basic meaning of a master-servant relationship where the servant bows the knee to the master, and the master says, well done, servant. Here's what I want you to do. And the master gives everything that he wants to be done. That's the relationship, the original intent, from the very foundation of the world that God has in his heart for the relationship between him and us. The only way to get to that place now is by making Jesus Christ the Lord and Savior of your life. And that's the first word I said that was Lord, making him the master. So that everything he has on his heart, that's what we do. Everything he says, that's what we do. May Jesus Christ, the Lord, and specifically the Master of your life.
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3: Your Friday morning weather forecast. We're looking at mostly cloudy skies throughout the day with highs around 90 degrees and a 70% chance of showers and thunderstorms. By tonight, your Friday night football forecast will be the lows at 72 and cloudy with a 40% chance of rain. Then for Saturday, cloudy through the day, highs near 88 with an 80% chance of thunderstorms. By Saturday night, it's mostly cloudy with a 50% chance of rain and possible thunderstorms and the lows around 72. And for Sunday, partly sunny, highs at 90 degrees with a 50% chance of showers. By Sunday night, it's partly cloudy with the lows near 72. I'm Steve Cubby Coverson for Praise 88.7 Weather.
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Yes, he is. That's the ultimate question right there. Is he worthy? And of course, the overwhelming response of all of creation, which is among itself, no one was found worthy to open the scroll. The overwhelming response is yes, he is worthy. Worthy is the Lamb who was slain from the foundation of the earth. Doe up next this morning with So Good.

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1: 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That can be your safe place. No mobile home, however well it is constructed, is safe in a tornado. 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A tornado warning means a tornado is actively occurring and you need to go to your safe space immediately.
2: 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It's a win-win situation for everyone.

Yes, God is with us. Even in the midst of all of the pain, all of the suffering, the diagnosis we didn't want, the phone call nobody wants. Yes, even the knock at the door with the terrible news. God is with us. All right, let's do our scripture of the day. Along those lines, our scripture today, very well known, Psalm 121, verses 1 and 2. I will lift up my eyes to the mountains. From where shall my help come? My help comes from the Lord, who made heaven and earth. Amen and amen. All right, community calendar coming up right after we hear from Micah Tyler. Perfectly.

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2: Hey, this is Bart from Mercy Me, and Wake Up Sleeper is just a wake-up call to remind us that no matter what we go through, no matter the lies that are told to us that we're not worthy, it's simply not the case. God is not done using you. He is not done using me. And so wake up. Live your life to the fullest. Do it simply because of what God has done for us. It's worth it. This is Wake Up Sleeper.

All right, wake up, sleeper. That is the newest from Mercy Me this morning. Kicking off our 8 o'clock hour. If you're just getting up, got to be at work at 9, well, get up, get going this morning, and wake up, sleeper. If you're just now sitting down at the desk, wake up, get that coffee. It's going to be a great, great Friday. We got a lot of great music for you here in the 8 o'clock hour. We got Building 429 up next. Even when I can't, Lord, you can.

All right, STS worship. And can you hear it? The holy sound of heaven. Can you hear the Lord inhabiting the praises of his people here on Praise 88.7 this morning? I tell you what, let's see. Do we have any artist birthdays for today? No, we don't. But we do have one tomorrow. Miss Ellie Holcomb celebrates her birthday tomorrow. So happy early birthday to you, Ellie. We hope you have a fantastic birthday weekend. I got Natalie Lane queued up next this morning. Amen.

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Jeremy Camp with some revival for us this morning on Praise 88.7. All righty. Quick announcement. The Life South Bloodmobile is currently parked at Beauregard High School. Beauregard High School hosting the Bloodmobile until 2 p.m. this afternoon. So our folks living over in Beauregard, today is your day to give some blood if you are able to do so. Let's go ahead and do the weekend forecast as well. Tomorrow, you can find the Bloodmobile at Walmart up in Roanoke from 10 a.m. to 4 p.m. Again, Walmart of Roanoke, 10 a.m. to 4 p.m. Goodwill over here, right here in Opelika, also hosting a Bloodmobile tomorrow from 11 a.m. to 5 p.m. Again, 11 a.m. to 5 p.m. at Goodwill in Opelika tomorrow. And then lastly, Sunday, the Omega Sci-Fi will host a Bloodmobile from 10 a.m. to 4 p.m. And there will also be one up in Walmart in LaGrange. That's your Bloodmobile update and weekend forecast here on Praise 88.7. Got Ann Wilson coming up along with Peter Burton. But first, it's Dan Brimness, The Fingerprints of God.

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1: Hey, this is Ann Wilson, and you're listening to my song, Who I Am to You. The story behind my new song, Who I Am to You, is the last 6 months of my life have been some of the very hardest I've ever lived through, and I've needed a reminder more than ever of my identity. I think sometimes I have fallen into the trap of the enemy and believing the lies of what he calls me to be, but I got to the point where I realized I have to believe who I am in Christ, that my identity is rooted, and that I am a daughter of the Most High King.
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All right, that's Toby Mack with Mandisa this morning. Yes, we all bleed the same. All right, let's talk this day in history. And, of course, you all know where we're going with this. Appropriate enough song to lead into this segment. We all bleed the same. Talking about standing united. But before we get there, let's talk some history from before 2001. September 11th, 1740 has the first mention of an African-American doctor in the colonies. That mention was made in the Pennsylvania Gazette. Next up on this day, it's 1786. The Convention of Annapolis would open up with the aim of revising the then Articles of Confederation. Alexander Hamilton was appointed the first Secretary of the Treasury on this day in 1789. On September 11th, 1864, a 10-day truce was declared between Generals William Tecumseh Sherman and John Hood, allowing citizens time to leave the city of Atlanta, Georgia, civilians in particular, time to leave Atlanta before the Union attack. Next up on this day in 1916, the Star Spangled Banner was sung at the beginning of a baseball game for the first time there in Cooperstown, New York. It was on this day in 2012 that armed gunmen stormed the American consulate in Benghazi and killed the U.S. ambassador to Libya, along with three other embassy officials. And yes, it was on this day, about this time, that we all got the news 25 years ago that in an unprecedented, highly coordinated attack, terrorists from Al-Qaeda had hijacked four U.S. passenger airliners, flying two of them into the World Trade Center towers in New York and one into the Pentagon, killing thousands of U.S. citizens. Of course, there was a fourth airline on its way to Washington, most likely intending to strike the White House or the U.S. Capitol. It never made it, though, thanks to the heroic efforts of passengers who stormed the cockpit and overtook the hijackers. The plane would crash over 100 miles away in Pennsylvania. Unfortunately, all on board would perish. Never, ever forget 9/11. On this day, 25 years ago, we experienced shock that has been unparalleled in most of our lifetimes. Of course, few of us, maybe a few of you listening, are still old enough to remember the attack on Pearl Harbor leading up to the U.S. entry into World War II. But it was in the days after September 11th that America did, at least for a time, stand united. Oh, that we may do so again. Here's Matthew West with Mended. When you

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1: There was a time that I swore I would never go back. I was blind to the truth, didn't know what I had. I was running, I was searching.

Cochran and Company kicking off our 9 o'clock hour this morning. Oh, Lord, take me back to church. Ah, good stuff this morning. And we got a birthday that came in on our website that we want to make sure we celebrate. Miss Kayla would like to wish her son, Mr. Colson Williams of Dadeville, a happy 10th birthday. Colson will be celebrating his 10th birthday tomorrow. So, Colson, hope you enjoy your last day of single digits today and enjoy turning 10 tomorrow. Hope you have a wonderful, wonderful birthday weekend. Got a note here for Cubby also to wish you a happy birthday on your birthday during weekend praise. All right, got some old school Newsboys, some classic Newsboys up next with Shine here on WELL Praise 88.7. Speaking of shining, Cubby's coming up with your morning weather.

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1: Your Friday morning weather forecast. We're looking at mostly cloudy skies throughout the day with highs around 90 degrees and a 70% chance of showers and thunderstorms. By tonight, your Friday night football forecast will be the lows at 72 and cloudy with a 40% chance of rain. Then for Saturday, cloudy through the day, highs near 88 with an 80% chance of thunderstorms. By Saturday night, it's mostly cloudy with a 50% chance of rain and possible thunderstorms and the lows around 72. And for Sunday, partly sunny, highs at 90 degrees with a 50% chance of showers. By Sunday night, it's partly cloudy with the lows near 72. I'm Steve Covey Coverson for Praise 88.7 Weather.
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0: Brandon Heath. Lord, your love is all I've ever needed. Brother Sunil's back with us, and welcome, brother.
1: Good morning.
2: Good morning. So good to be here. Let me again quote the word of God, Hosea chapter 4, verse 6. My people are destroyed because of the lack of knowledge. Because thou hast rejected knowledge, I will also reject thee, that thou shalt be no priest to me. Seeing thou hast forgotten the law of thy God, I will also forget thy children. Hosea chapter 4, verse 6. Oh, hallelujah. Thank you, Lord. Thank you, Lord, for this awesome word, Father. You're speaking to us, Father. You're speaking to the priesthood. And Father, we know according to the New Testament, we all are priests. We are the royal priesthood. So, Father, this applies to every one of us. More so to the pulpit, but every one of us, Lord. I want to read Acts chapter 6. And in those days, when the number of the disciples was multiplied, then arose a murmuring of the Grecians against the Hebrews because the widows were neglected in the daily ministration. Then the 12 called the multitude of the disciples unto them and said, it is not reason that we should leave the word of God and serve tables. Wherefore, brethren, look ye out among you seven men of honest report, full of the Holy Ghost and wisdom, whom we may appoint over this business. But we will give ourselves continually to prayer and to the ministry of the word. Verse 5. And the saying pleased the whole multitude, and they chose Stephen, a man full of faith and of the Holy Ghost, and Philip, and Prochorus, and Nicanor, and Timon, and Parmenas, and Nicholas, a proselyte of Antioch. Now, we don't know much about any of those other people, but we definitely know about Stephen, that he stood for the Lord. He was full of the Holy Spirit. He had the courage to speak the truth, no matter what. And Rhino, I tell you, for a long time, when I look upon Charlie Kirk, I was remembering him yesterday. My heart was so saddened. My heart was so filled. And I always thought that he was the modern-day Stephen. He had the courage to say most of the pulpit would tremble. They would not be able to speak. But he had the courage to speak those truths. And he was fearless. He could address something that was so grotesque, something so difficult, especially when you would listen to them directly on the college campuses, on the university campuses, and there would be a floodgate of hell coming against him. And he had such calmness, quietness, coolness, and such razor sharpness, both in the Holy Spirit of God, that he would speak with such clarity. And more than ever, I tell you, I remember the altar call that he gave to those who are not yet believers. It is very simple. We all are going to have a court date, and we all will die, and you all are going to meet the supreme judge of the universe. Justice is getting what you deserve. You will go to not so a good place. We are all sinners, and we all fall short of the glory of God. But thanks to the cross of perfect loving God, who came down in human form, human flesh, lived the perfect life, and died for us, that we can live forever. At that moment, we are about to get the sentence to eternal damnation, and someone will step up, and Jesus would say, I know him, I know her, welcome him, welcome her into eternal life. Today, you have an opportunity to hear that. Here is the gospel in four words. Jesus took my place. In three words, him for me. In two words, substitutionary atonement. And in one word, grace. Grace you cannot earn. Grace you do not pay for. It doesn't matter how much money you give to the hospitals or even church. You can't earn it. It doesn't matter. If you're a good person, it doesn't matter if you have done the best you can. What is different about Christianity? That is the gift to all humanity. You receive regardless of everything we have done, and your life can be transformed. You will be born again. Grace is not earned. It is given by God that loves you and wants to spend eternity with you. Do you want to be born again? Hallelujah.
0: Hallelujah. Great word from Charlie Kirk, and great words of scripture as well. We got Tate Butts up next this morning. Lord, you love it when I pray.

0: Amen, Mr. John Reddick there, and praise God that he is holding on to me. All right, brother, let us pray.
1: Hallelujah, hallelujah, hallelujah, hallelujah, hallelujah. Father, we come to you. We lift up your holy name. We live, we move, we have our being because of you. And Father, you gave us a shining example, Father, that when we become fearless, Lord, like David, Father, we can do the things that, Father, it seems to be impossible, Lord. Lord, we saw somebody like that, Father, just a year ago, Father, who was assassinated and taken away from amongst us. Lord, that was Charlie Kirk, and Father, he was the catalyst for change, Lord. Father, he became the lethal weapon against the lies and powers of darkness, going literally into the den of lions and speaking your truth, Lord, without any fear. So, Father, we call upon you and we pray, Lord, that, Father, as we are coming to you this morning, Lord, I pray you touch our hearts in such a way that, Father, we will pick up the mantle. Lord, we will pick up the same mantle. And, Father, we will become your choice lethal weapon against the powers of darkness. Father, that we would fear to fear. Holy Spirit, that we would go into the places, Father, where nobody dares to go. But because you are with us, who can be against us, Lord? And, Father, open our eyes to see that we have one life to live, Lord. Our tomorrows are not guaranteed. Our tonights are not guaranteed, Lord. This life can end any moment. So, Father, we pray, take hold of our hearts, open our eyes to see, Lord, that we have one life to live, Lord. And, Father, we rather live the way you want us to live, Father. Lord, it's not how many years we lived, but, Father, how we live those few years you gave to us. So, Lord, I pray, Father, that, Lord, you would multiply the spirit that you gave to Charlie Kirk. And, Father, we pray, Lord, that there'll be million more born, Father, across this nation, that we would pick up the mantle, we'll speak your truth from your scripture, Father, that we would be absolutely fearless, Lord. Your word tells us 366 times, do not fear, do not be afraid. Lord, let that go deep into our hearts so that, Father, we will take up the cross, we'll follow you, and Lord, we'll speak your truth, Father. Lord, we open our mouth wide so you can fill it, Father. That's what we are doing. Hallelujah to the Lamb of God. Lord, the work that you started now in Oban Opelika, yesterday I heard of the women's conference they had right here, and Father, that was so powerful. I got the report that they were so hungry. They were so hungry, Father. Lord, we call upon you. We pray, Father, that once again, Lord, Hannah's would be birthed. Once again, Father, the mother of Gideon be born, Father. The mother of Samson, Father. Once again, we pray, Lord, that you give birth to those kind of women, Father. Even now, Lord, with you all things are possible. And Lord, you always do something even of a superlative degree than what we saw in the past. Lord, with you all things are possible. So I pray that we will take hold of you like never before. And Father, we will do the things that only God can do. We bless your holy name. At the same time, we bind the powers of darkness. Satan, the blood of Jesus is against you. We bind those powers of darkness, principalities, powers, rulers of the darkness of this world, and spiritual wickedness in the high places. We cast you down. Let the light of the glory of the Lord flood our hearts, and let the kingdom of hell suffer great violence and great defeat. In Yeshua HaMashiach's name, we declare, Amen.
2: Amen.
0: Amen and amen. All right, Chase Skelton up next this morning. Can't hold back. It's

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0: Kane this morning with that Living Water here on your Friday morning drive. All right, Kristen has joined us in the studio, and you've got a word from Psalm 64, is that right?
1: I sure do. I was in my private time this morning just with the Lord, and I heard clearly Psalm 64, so I read it, and I'm not going to read the whole thing here now, but it's 10 verses, and I just want to start with the first and the last verse. The first verse, "Hear my voice, O God, in my prayer. Preserve my life from fear of the enemy." He will do that for us. He will. And then the last verse, "The righteous shall be glad in the Lord and trust in him, and all the upright in heart shall glory." So we have nothing to fear whenever we trust in the Lord.
2: Hallelujah.
1: We can come to him honestly.
2: Anyway, there's one psalm where David said, when I trust in him, I shall not be afraid. And in the same chapter, he says, when I'm afraid, I will trust in him.
1: Amen.
2: Hallelujah.
0: Hallelujah. Amen. And Father God, we do come before you. We bow before your glorious, glorious throne, coming to you with all of our trust, all of our praise. Lord, you know our hearts, you know our fears, our anxieties, our sorrows, our difficulties, our longings, our weaknesses. Lord, you are not a God who cannot sympathize with our weaknesses, but you came to earth and you were like us in every way and yet without sin. And so, Lord, we bring all of ourselves before you to lay down at your altar, Lord, and to cry out for more of you. Lord, fill us with your Holy Spirit. Fill us with the Spirit by which we cry, Abba, Father. Father, for it is not in us to do great things. It is not in us to proclaim your glory. It is in you. Lord, fill us with your Spirit, that your name may be glorified here on earth as it is in heaven. Fill us with the fruit of the Spirit, the first of which is love. You testified, Lord Jesus, that is in the end days, before you return, Lord, the love of many would grow cold because of increasing lawlessness. Lord, let it not be with us. May they know us by our love, not simply by our way of speaking, by our way of winning arguments, but may they know us by our love, even as they hate us, even as they seek to divide us, yes, even as they kill us, may they know us by our love. May our love not grow cold. And may the love of Christ through his church win soul after soul after soul after soul away from the enemy and into the kingdom of your marvelous light. We ask you, Father, do this beginning right here in Opelika, Alabama, and spreading across our nation, spreading across the world. Lord, we cry out for workers for the harvest. Lord, even as our nation is in great turmoil and great suffering due to our neglect of following you, Lord, the world still needs Jesus. The world still needs the gospel of the Lord Jesus Christ. Raise up missionaries from your church here to take the gospel to the nations. There are still so many nations across the world that have no access to the gospel. Raise up workers for your harvest field, both here and to the ends of the earth. We ask in your holy, holy, holy name, Jesus. Amen.
1: Amen.
0: And amen.
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0: We the kingdom up next this morning. That's what Jesus does.

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This is Max Licato. Immediately after the Mount Carmel experience, Elijah instructed Ahab, "Go eat and drink, for there is the sound of a heavy rain." 1 Kings 18 and 41. But then we read that the sky was cloudless. How do we explain his announcement? I found the answer in the Hebrew word that is translated sound. Elijah was choosing to hear God's covenant and disregard the circumstances. The circumstances, the silent sky, the blazing sun, dearth of clouds, the promise of God, the word spoken to Elijah said, "Pull out your umbrella." Elijah chose to hear the voice of God's promise. What about us? Multiple times each day, we choose the message we follow. Are we reeling from the problems, or are we standing on God's promises? This is Max Licato.

The verdict was guilty. Case closed. The end. No chance for me to ever leave this prison of my sin. Now I know it might sound crazy, but one day a key unlocked that cell. I heard

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2: It's popular to say that failure is not an option. 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Even so, it doesn't have to destroy your life. Today on Turning Point, Dr. David Jeremiah returns to the book of Jonah and considers how God offers recovery and restoration to those who love and serve him in the aftermath of failure. 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
3: You know, one of my friends in seminary was a man you probably heard of. His name is Erwin Lutzer. And Erwin wrote a book called Failure, The Back Door to Success. And if ever there was a term that describes Jonah, that's it. He failed, and his failure became the back door to his success. We are in the study of the book of Jonah in the third chapter, and today we're talking about the second chance, part two. This is the place where God said, and the word of the Lord came unto Jonah the second time, after he failed God miserably and deliberately and blatantly. God brought him back and set him up and sent him back to do what he asked him to do the first time. And Jonah went and conducted one of the great revivals in the history of the world. We'll get to all of that next week sometime, but today this is part two of the second chance, the third chapter of the book of Jonah. It reminds me to remind you, you can get all the material on the book of Jonah in the study guide. The Runaway Prophet Study Guide is available from Turning Point, along with audio and video presentations of the teaching of this when I taught this to our church here. If you get these resources, you'll be ready to conduct your own small group study, and you can be the facilitator. You can give all of your students a copy of the resource, the study guide, and you're ready to go to have a wonderful discussion on the book of Jonah. I hope you will do that. Now let's open our Bibles once again to the third chapter of this Old Testament book and conclude our discussion of the second chance. God is more willing to give people a second chance than most people are willing to give people a second chance. But second chances do not mean that sin has no consequence. Every one of these people paid a price. Still, God brought them to a place where he could use them again. I want you to notice the way he dealt with them all. First of all, Moses had to go through a period of separation. He put Moses out in the desert, away from his people, away from everything that he knew. Moses ended up raising his family out there, and he became a shepherd. Moses wasn't really called to be a shepherd. He was called to be a leader, but God separated him from everything and gave him a long season to think about his life. And there's David. With David, God worked in a different way. The process he used was confrontation. You know, David had done all those terrible things we talked about, and he kept on living as if everything was fine. He never came clean. And then one day, God decided to deal with him and spoke to David's preacher. So God sent Nathan to David. He told David a story about a little lamb that was stolen. It was so powerful. And when David heard it, he was filled with anger, and he said, "Whoever did that deserves to die." Nathan stuck his bony finger in David's face and said, "Thou art the man." Oops, caught. Sometimes the second chance comes only after confrontation, because until you face what you've done, there can't be any new direction. If you keep going the way you're going to get where you don't want to be. God used confrontation on David. So Moses' plan was separation. David was confrontation. The prodigal son was desperation. The prodigal took his money to the far country, spent it all on wild living. And when we

0: finally see him, everything is gone, his money, his food, his friends. He's slopping around with the hogs, and suddenly he comes to himself and realizes what his choices have done to him, and he is desperate. And he says, these servants have more than I have. And he decided to go home. And he went back and confessed. Sometimes God allows you to go down to zero, end up with nothing. Peter, I love this one, Peter, he got a demonstration. God put together an entire drama to deal with Peter. He set up the whole scenario ahead of time and even gave Peter an audio signal. Jesus said, before the night's over, you're going to hear the rooster crow after you've denied me. And Peter said, that ain't going to happen. And the Lord said, the rooster will tell you when it's done. Peter denied him, the rooster crowed, and Peter knew the jig was up. The Bible says he went out and wept bitterly. God used a demonstration to show Peter what he had done. And then there's John Mark. Remember, I told you he's not as famous as the others, but he was the friend of Paul's, and he turned his back on him. If God had used the same method on John Mark that he used on David or these others, he would have blown him out of the saddle. He would have never recovered. But you know what God did? He brought along a guy by the name of Barnabas, and Barnabas said to John Mark, come on, man, you're going with me. We're going to get you back on the right path. And sometimes people are so overwhelmed by failure that they need someone to believe in them again. And Barnabas did that. Some need a hard confrontation like David. Others need a gentle encouragement like John Mark. And then, of course, here's the star of our story, Jonah. Let me go back over this. Moses was separation. David was confrontation. The prodigal son was desperation. Peter was demonstration. John Mark was affirmation, and Jonah was isolation. God used isolation on him. He put him in the belly of a fish with no one to talk to, nothing to distract him, just time to think about what he had done. Every one of those people received a second chance, but not before God dealt with them in a personal way. Do you know that God might be dealing with some of you? Maybe he brought you here to hear this message, and he's dealing with you about your life. Maybe you've messed up. And you think that no one's going to help you or there's no chance. But I'm here to tell you, God is the God of second chances. And he brought you here to deal with you, and you don't want to resist him because he wants you to come back. That's good. The door to that second chance involves something like this. Something that brings you to a place of recognition and repentance. So we've looked at God's perspective on the second chance. Let's now look at our response. What do we do when we know that we've taken the wrong turn and we've gone down the detour instead of the main road? Recognition is the first thing. You have to accept what you've done. You say, well, Pastor, that's obvious. Well, it's not that obvious to most people. One thing I've realized more and more, especially when talking to people who get into trouble, is that many of them will not fully face what they've done. The human mind is very skilled at protecting us from painful truths about ourselves. We build explanations and mental defenses that shield us from guilt or shame. It is remarkable how people can live in a kind of false reality, seeing things not as they really are, but as they wish they were. Until you recognize the truth about your situation, it will not get better. In the Bible, when the prodigal son came to himself, it means he finally saw his life clearly. King David had a similar moment. After being confronted about his wrongdoing, he simply said this. He said, I have sinned against the Lord, 2 Samuel 12:13. That was his moment of truth. No excuses, no deflection. The Bible says, he who covers his sins will not prosper, but whoever confesses and forsakes them will have mercy. 1 John 1:8-9 says, if we say that we have no sin, we deceive ourselves, and the truth is not in us. If we confess our sins, he is faithful and just to forgive us and cleanse us from all unrighteousness. There is usually a moment like that for all of us, a moment of recognition. After everything that has happened, we finally admit that what we have really done is wrong, and we accept that truth. Then, after recognition, usually there's some remorse. Luke 22:62 says that Peter went out and he wept bitterly when he realized what he had done. That moment came after he denied even knowing Jesus. When it finally hit him, he broke down. I'm not saying that you have to shed a certain amount of tears to experience God's grace, but I am telling you that just about everybody I know who goes through this process reaches a point of deep sorrow. There comes a moment when the full weight of what has happened in their life settles on them. The excuses fade, the reality becomes clear, and they are filled with remorse. The Apostle Paul wrote, "Godly sorrow produces repentance, leading to salvation. Not to be regretted, but the sorrow of the world produces death." Recognition opens the door. Remorse usually walks through it. And then there's repentance. Let me talk about this because it's so misunderstood. Repentance is something deeper. It is facing what you have done, measuring it by God's standards, and saying, "I will not continue in this. I'm turning around." It is not just feeling bad. It is choosing a different direction. And in the Bible, the word translated repent literally means to turn or change direction. In the ancient world, if you were traveling on a road and you asked someone, "Am I going the right way?" they might say to you, "No, you need to repent. You need to turn around." That is the picture behind repentance. It means to stop going one way and begin going another way. Spiritually, repentance means coming to God and saying, "I have sinned, I ask for your forgiveness, and I am turning away from this sin and turning towards you." Acts 3:19 says, "Repent therefore and be converted, that your sins may be blotted out." It is a change of mind that results in a change of direction. Repentance is almost a lost word in our culture. We don't hear it very often. But there cannot be restoration without repentance. There is no real change until you admit that what you are doing is not acceptable to God and you commit yourself to go a different way. People sometimes ask me to pray for them while continuing in something they know is wrong. For example, someone might say, "Would you pray for me? I'm in a relationship that is not right." Sometimes it involves another person who is already married. I tell them, "I'm not going to pray for you. I'm not going to pray for you unless you repent." "What do you mean? Are you willing to end the relationship?" If the answer is no, then prayer isn't the issue. Prayer is not a substitute for repentance. Psalm 66:18 says, "If I regard iniquity in my heart, the Lord will not hear me." You cannot ask God to bless what you are unwilling to surrender. You can't keep doing what you know is wrong and say, "God, would you help me?" No, he's not going to help you do that. Repentance means you come to the place where you see clearly that what you have done is wrong and you turn from it toward God. That is what repentance means. Nothing more, nothing less. So there is recognition and there's often remorse and repentance. Sometimes that's followed by a time of reflection. If you study all of these illustrations from the Bible, you'll discover an interesting thing, that there usually is a parenthesis between the time of repentance and the time of restoration. It takes a while for the soul to heal and the souls of those who have been hurt to heal, and for trust to be reestablished. And then finally, after recognition, remorse, repentance, and reflection comes reassignment. Do you remember what God said to Jonah after Jonah ran from God and experienced discipline? And the word of the Lord came to Jonah the second time, and he said, "Arise, go to Nineveh, that great city, and preach the message that I will tell you." Does that sound familiar? It should, because that's what he told him before. That he didn't do. God did not discard Jonah. He sent him again. And what did Jesus say to Peter? Listen to this. This is so encouraging. And when they had eaten breakfast, Jesus said to Simon Peter, "Simon, son of Jonah, do you love me more than these?" And he said, "Yes, Lord, you know that I love you." And he said, "Feed my lambs." And he said to him again the second time, Simon, son of Jonah, do you love me? And he said to him, yes, Lord, you know that I love you. And he said to him, tend my sheep. And he said to him the third time, Simon, son of Jonah, do you love me? And Peter was grieved because he said to him the third time, do you love me? And he said to him, Lord, you know all things. You know that I love you. And Jesus said to him, feed my sheep. Would you notice, Peter denied the Lord three times, and Jesus recommissioned him three times, just to make sure that he didn't lose the truth, that he wasn't done with him. There was restoration, there was responsibility. Peter was recommissioned, and he had another opportunity to serve God. As best I know how to say it, holding in balance God's grace and God's justice, the truth of Scripture is that God delights in giving people another opportunity to serve him. Now, I'm not suggesting that consequences disappear or that every situation looks the same, but the principle throughout the Word of God is that God forgives and restores those who truly return to him. Listen to the word of Jeremiah from the Old Testament. What a tremendous illustration this is. Jeremiah said, I went down to the potter's house, and there he was making something at the wheel. And the vessel that he made of clay was marred in the hand of the potter. So he made it again into another vessel as it seemed good to the potter to make. When the potter saw that the vessel was marred, he didn't throw the clay away. He reshaped it. He reworked it. He made it into something useful again. And that is the picture God gives to us of himself. He does not discard us when we fail. He works with us. He reshapes us. He restores us so that we can be useful again in his hands. Some may misunderstand this. There is a tendency in our culture, even in the church, toward what some call easy beliefism. And that's the idea that you can knowingly do wrong and simply plan to ask for forgiveness later. I've actually had this happen to me as a pastor where people have told me, I know that what I'm doing is wrong, but I'm going to do it anyway, and I'll ask God to forgive me later. That's not repentance, that's presumption. And that is not what the Bible teaches we should ever do. The Bible says, what shall we say then? Shall we continue in sin that grace may abound? Certainly not. How shall we who died to sin live any longer in it? Grace is not permission to sin. Grace is the power to change. God gives second chances, but they are given to the repentant, not to those who plan their sin in advance. Let me give you one thought to bring all of this into perspective. It comes from Psalm 19. I want to read this passage and then explain it. Who can understand his errors? Cleanse me from secret faults. Keep back your servant from presumptuous sins. Let them not have dominion over me. Then I shall be blameless and I shall be innocent of great transgression. Most of us are encouraged by the truth that God restores. I mean, it's comforting to know that when we fall, when we fail, God offers restoring grace. But Psalm shows us that there are two sides to God's grace. And I want you to listen carefully. There is obviously restoring grace, what God gives after we have fallen and turned back to him. It is his forgiveness. It is his willingness to reshape the marred vessel. But there's also restraining grace. Restraining grace is what keeps you from falling in the first place. The psalmist prays for both. He says, cleanse me from secret faults. That's restoring grace. And then he said, keep back your servant from presumptuous sin. That's restraining grace. He's saying, Lord, forgive the sins I am not even aware of, but also keep me from willfully stepping into sin because I know you are merciful. Presumption is a dangerous attitude. It says, God will forgive me so I can afford to disobey. Psalm 19 warns against that spirit. It asks God not only to forgive sin, but to prevent it from gaining control. Men and women, when I was growing up back in Ohio, we used to go to a camp right in the middle of Lake Erie. It was called Camp Patmos. It was on a place called Kelly's Island. I remember going there as a young man. Every year we'd go, and every Friday of the camp experience, everybody would gather around a big bonfire. Everybody had been given a little piece of wood, They'd walk up to the bonfire, give their testimony, and throw the wood on the fire. And usually what would happen is they would go up there and confess all the terrible things they'd done over the past year. It was really kind of an exciting moment to go to this campfire and find out what all your friends have been doing all year long. But I remember as a young man feeling kind of strange about that. I sure wasn't a perfect kid. I had my issues. But I grew up in a Christian home. Let me tell you something. My parents were the evidence of God's restraining grace. You got it? I was kept back from so much of the stuff they were exposed to. I mean, don't take this any place you don't want to take it, but I never saw alcohol in my home. I never saw tobacco in my home. I never heard cursing in my home. I grew up in a protected environment by two parents who loved God and wanted to make sure we grew up in an environment where God was central. So when it was my turn to give my testimony and throw my thing on the fire, I didn't know what to say. I was tempted sometimes to make some stuff up, you know? But then I realized, especially when I read this passage, how grateful we should all be for God's restraining grace. You know, it's wonderful to be forgiven of something. It's even more wonderful not to have to be forgiven of it. And when we think about how God restores us when we fail, we should also be thankful for how God protects us. You know, when we get to heaven, we may be able to look back and see how close we came to some areas of fault. I don't know if that'll be true before the tears are wiped away. But I know this, every one of us in this room who names the name of Christ, if you've had any godly influence in your life, you've experienced restraining grace. And tonight, before you lay your head on your pillow, I hope you'll thank God for it. Thank God that He restores you, but thank God that He restrains you. If you're walking with the Lord and you're serving Him and experiencing His blessing, then every day you ought to pray for restraining grace. Pray, God, help me not to presume upon Your mercy. Help me to live in a way that I honor You and all that You have given me. That's the balance in Scripture. God protects. One last thought before we close our Bibles. When restoration comes, God does some remarkable things. Moses, after his time in the wilderness, delivered Israel from Egypt. He delivered God's law to God's people, which has been considered by historians to be the greatest piece of jurisprudence that's ever been created. Almost all the laws of the world have some foundation in Moses' law. And then he led Israel for 40 years. David was forgiven and changed, and he went on to write more than 70 Psalms and faithfully led Israel as king. When the prodigal returned, he was given a robe that restored his honor. He was given a ring that restored his authority, and he was given some shoes that restored his status. 7 weeks after Peter denied Jesus and then was forgiven, he preached at Pentecost, and the Bible says 3,000 people were converted. Acts 2:41. After a period of time estranged from the apostle, John Mark went on to write the Gospel of Mark. He reconciled with Paul and became a trusted partner in the gospel. And of course, there's Jonah, the star of our story. On his second chance, he preached in Nineveh. He preached and the city repented, and what some people have said, the greatest revival in the history of the world took place. All of them served and loved God powerfully after they had failed. All of them were given a second chance. And God does some good work with restored vessels. You may think, no, Pastor, you don't know what I've done. No, I don't. But God does, and I can tell you one thing I do know. His grace is sufficient for whatever you've done. If you allow Him to have that part in your life, if you'll ask Him to forgive you and repent, go a different way, God wants to do something great in your life. I hope you let Him do it. That's the book of Jonah right there, that plea to all of us to remember that God is a loving, forgiving God. Don't sell Him short. Give Him the opportunity to work in your life. He wants to use you, even if you failed Him in the past. We're going to take a break for the weekend. I'm so glad that you're with us for this study. Let me remind you again that one of the ways you can really take care of your soul is by being in church on the Lord's Day. It's one of the things you do to feed your soul and put yourself in a place where you can be victorious over the enemy. So don't disregard that. You say, well, I don't like some things. Listen, go to your church and find the things you like and camp on those things. Be a blessing to someone. And God will minister to you if you do that. But you can't get very far without the church. It's God's idea, and it's His plan for your life. Make sure you make it a plan for your life this weekend. And we'll see you next week on Monday. Hope you'll be right here with us as we open our Bibles to Jonah once again. Have a good weekend.
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1: Good Friday morning. You know, our Lord God, His hand shapes the universe, and it also shapes our lives. God maintains absolute sovereignty over His creation, and His power is beyond comprehension. As believers, we must cultivate a sincere respect for God's awesome power. God has dominion over all things, and until we acknowledge His sovereignty, we lack the humility we need to live righteously, and we lack the humility we need to become wise. The fear of the Lord is indeed the beginning of knowledge. So today, as you face the realities of everyday life, remember this: until you acquire a healthy, respectful fear of God's power, your education is incomplete, and so is your faith. 1 Peter 2:17 says, "Honor all people, love the brotherhood, fear God, honor the king." Love the brotherhood, fear God, be in church on Sunday. Have a blessed day, and I hope to see you there. Come sit in the pew next to me. See you next week.
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3: 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Radney in charge of the arrangements. Funeral services for Teresa Hope Turner, age 86, of Phoenix City, will be today at 3 o'clock Eastern Time in the chapel at Jeffcoat Trant Funeral Home. The visitation will be held in the parlor from 2 until 3 Eastern Time. The burial in the Garden Hill Cemetery in Opelika. Jeffcoat Trant in charge of the arrangements. A celebration of life service for Gary A. Jernigan, age 67, of Opelika, will be Saturday, September 12th at 10 a.m. at Frederick Dean Funeral Home in Opelika. Frederick Dean in charge of the arrangements. A celebration of life for Catherine Alette Lee Haynes, age 59, of Auburn, will be Saturday, September 12th from 1 until 4 p.m. at Frederick Dean Funeral Home. Frederick Dean in charge of the arrangements. A celebration of life service for Georgia Carol Mulligan, age 80, of Shorter, Alabama, will be Saturday, September 12th, with visitation from 12 until 1 in the Coobahatchie Baptist Church Cemetery in Shorter. Graveside service will start at 1 o'clock. Frederick Dean in charge of the arrangements. Funeral services for Carol Ann Barnett, age 76, of Ashland, will be Saturday, September 12th at 11 o'clock at Rock Springs Baptist Church in Goodwater. The burial in the Rock Springs Cemetery in Goodwater. The family will receive friends on Saturday from 10 until 11 at Rock Springs Baptist Church. Radney in charge of the arrangements. Funeral services for Lynn Dabbs, age 83, of Jackson's Gap, will be Sunday, September 13th at 3:30 at Jackson's Gap Baptist Church, the burial in the Eagle Creek Cemetery. The family will receive friends on Sunday from 2 until 3:30 at Jackson's Gap Baptist Church. Langley in charge of the arrangements.
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All right, that is Jason Gray together with Sanctus Real. Yes, Lord, I will see your goodness here in the land of the living. That is the promise of Holy Scripture. All righty, got My Money Life from Crown Financial coming up shortly. After that, we're going to hear from Jamie McDonald. But first, we got Mercy Me, the love of God. How measureless, how strong, how rich and pure. Love.

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1: It's Crazy Money Day. Hi, I'm Chuck Bentley with My Money Life from Crown. An online story reminds me that money itself cannot solve man's problems. A homeless man named Ted was featured in a 2005 documentary. Filmmakers gave him $100,000, offered free financial coaching, and followed his journey with cameras. At first, life seemed to be turning around for Ted. He moved out from under a bridge into a motel, then into an apartment. From all outward appearances, he seemed to have gained stability and hope. But as the months passed, Ted stopped listening to the financial experts trying to help him. Gradually, the money disappeared. 6 months later, the money was gone, along with his apartment. He ended up living back where he started, under the bridge. It's a sobering reminder that money can create opportunity, but it can't create wisdom. Lasting financial change comes from developing new habits, embracing wise counsel, and learning to manage what God has entrusted to us. 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

All right. That's Matt Maher kicking off the 11 o'clock hour here on Praise 88.7. How about we do our quote of the day to start off the hour? This is from Craig Groeschel. Quote, "You don't need faith for the whole journey, just enough for the next step." End quote. One more time. Quote, "You don't need faith for the whole journey, just enough for the next step." End quote. And yeah, you know, in the passage of the Sermon on the Mount that Matt sings about, where Jesus tells us not to worry about this or that, he concludes with the line, "So do not worry about tomorrow, for tomorrow will worry about itself. Each day has enough trouble on its own." And so, yes, really, we just need that faith for today. Even if not for the whole of today, just for the next step. And then when tomorrow gets here, then we can have faith for that step of the journey. And in that, we can greatly, greatly relax. The calm for my anxious heart comes from knowing that He has all things under His control. And all I need to do is walk with Him. Here's Jeremy Camp.

Amen. Terry in with her newest, You Remain. A lot of things change, but the Lord does not. He is the same yesterday, today, and forever. He is the God of Isaac, the God of Abraham, the God of Jacob. Still, He is the same generation to generation to generation. Faithful, You remain. Good stuff from Terry in this morning. Got Mr. Jordan Feliz up next with Next to Me.

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Hey, that's Phil Wickham with David Crowder, and yes, it really, really is Amazing Grace. How sweet the sound, a song that never, ever gets old. It's been made, it's been remade, and its remakes have been remade, and yet the truth still remains ever beautiful. I once was lost, but now I'm found. Was blind, but now I see. John Reddick up next on your morning drive show. I got

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All right, House Fires, joined by Ryan Ellis, and I thank God here on WELL. That is a wrap for the week here for me. Hope you've had a great week, and I hope you're excited about what is to come this weekend. May the grace of the Lord Jesus be with you this weekend, as well as the fellowship of the Holy Spirit and the love of God the Father. Lord willing and Jesus tarrying, we'll meet again on Monday. Not tomorrow, because tomorrow's the weekend. That's when Cubby's coming in for weekend praise. But we will talk again on Monday morning, beginning at 6 o'clock for the Monday morning drive. Today I'm leaving you with some good old Need to Breathe. Be multiplied.

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0: 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Why should I worry?
1: Amen.
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1: Fantastic Friday.
0: Yep. Fantastic. We're excited to be here with you. Looking forward to today. And we're going to get right into it. What we got coming up?
1: All right. We got We Are Messengers coming up with Power.

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1: Hey, man, we got Natasha Zambaro coming up. 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

0: That was Jay King with Hard Place. You know, thank God that we have new mercy every morning. We can stand in that grace.
1: Amen. Amen. Amen. Well, let's see. Let's talk a minute about blood.
0: Let's do it.
1: Let's talk about the blood situation. There's a shortage.
0: There is.
1: They need all types of blood. And we just like to share with folks opportunities of where that bus is to give.
0: That's right.
1: And what do you have today?
0: All right. On this fantastic Friday, Beauregard High School from now until 2 p.m. if you're out that way, if you have a student at the school perhaps. And then we also have the Donor Center in Opelika, and that's until 5 p.m. So those are good opportunities.
1: Hey, man, does it list it for Saturday on there?
0: It sure does. Let's see. Roanoke area, the Walmart there from 10 to 4. Goodwill in Opelika from 11 to 5, and the Donor Center tomorrow will only be open until 3. So from 10 to 3, you could go there as well.
1: There you have it. Opportunities to give. They give you a little physical, make sure you're able to give blood. They also will give you a shirt, you know, and it's a blessing to be able to give. You're basically giving life to somebody that needs blood.
0: Absolutely.
1: They get ready to operate. They need to know they've got the blood that's going to spill out while they're chopping on somebody. And so there you have it. Tarn Wells coming up next.

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1: This is a public service announcement from the American Red Cross regarding thunderstorm safety. Postpone any outdoor activities if thunderstorms are likely to occur. Many people struck by lightning are not in the area where rain is actively occurring. The National Weather Service recommends staying inside for at least 30 minutes after the last thunderclap. If you are driving and have poor visibility, try to safely exit the roadway and park. Stay in the vehicle and turn on the emergency flashers until the heavy rain ends. If you are outside and cannot reach a safe building, avoid high ground, water, tall isolated trees, and metal objects such as fences or bleachers. Picnic shelters, dugouts, and sheds are not safe during a severe thunderstorm. If you see any downed power lines, stay away from them and report them immediately. If the thunder roars, go indoors.

0: Well, that was Chris Tomlin, who you are to me. And that is what matters. You know it, Kristen?
1: Amen.
0: Who he is to you. Praise God. Well, it's scripture time. Time for our daily scripture. What you got?
1: It's a beautiful scripture. Psalm 121, verse 1 and 2. I will lift up mine eyes unto the hills. From whence cometh my help? My help cometh from the Lord, which made heaven and earth. That's such an encouraging psalm right there. It's only about 8 verses long.
0: You know, it's one thing to ask for help, but when you're asking for help from the one that created it all,
1: the best helper,
0: you know, that can do whatever has to be done, you don't get better than that. So that's a great, great scripture.
1: Amen.
0: Blessing offer coming up, Jordan's.

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1: Your Friday midday forecast, mostly cloudy skies expected today with highs around 88 degrees. There is a 70% chance of showers and thunderstorms this afternoon. Then your Friday night football forecast, a 40% chance of showers and possible thunderstorms with mostly cloudy skies and the lows around 72. For Saturday, we'll see cloudy skies with an 80% chance of thunderstorms and highs near 87. Saturday night's low about 72 and cloudy with a 50% chance of rain. And for Sunday, mostly sunny through the morning with highs around 90 degrees, a 30% chance of rain by the afternoon. By Sunday night, it's mostly clear and the lows near 73. I'm Steve Covey Coverson for Praise 88.7 Weather.
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0: that's Leanna Crawford with Thank God. Joe, I'm going to put you on the spot. What are you thanking God for today?
1: Well, thanking God today for a new day.
0: Amen.
1: You know, just thanking Him that today is another day. Not only to serve Him, He gave me the opportunity to serve Him and live for Him. But I'm thanking God it's a new day. Yesterday's gone. Any of the mistakes I made, I can't get them back and undo them. And so He gives me a new day to just commit to Him, to live for Him.
0: Amen. I don't think it gets any better than that, does it?
1: It doesn't. Oh, he's good.
0: He is good.
1: All the time. Riley Clemons, David Crowder coming up. I'm leaning on you.

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0: That's Life Church Worship with So Much.
1: Praise be to God. You know, I was just reading here and it says that September is. Did you know it was?
0: What is it?
1: September is library card sign-up month.
0: Okay.
1: And so the different libraries around, you know, that makes sense. Students going back to school, a lot of them, you know, need to renew their library card. Maybe they moved into a higher bracket in school and stuff. Move towns, move schools. But the libraries want folks to come in, renew those library cards. I know that the Russell Library and Mammy's Place is encouraging the kids to come in, sign up, and look at the different activities they have for children. They have a tremendous reading program. They have all kinds of activities for children in these different libraries. So this month, September, it's Library Card Sign-Up Month. Bill Wickham coming up, Battle Belongs.

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0: very, when you talk about demons, it makes folks nervous. You ever notice that?
1: Well, yeah, some half folks. And half. You know, the people who aren't really, who've never been delivered from them, maybe not yeah, all, but.
0: Or some, haven't experienced somebody that truly was, you know, had demons.
1: Right. But we have to understand also that the Lord has, he's won the victory over death and hell, over demons. So,
0: that's right.
1: You know, there's really nothing to be afraid of.
0: Yep. Yep. Yep. If you battle with demons, if that's a battle you feel like in your life you face, there are people that are gifted in deliverance.
1: That's right.
0: And I'm a firm believer in that. There are people that God uses to help you cast those and get rid of them out of your life. And I recommend that you seek somebody like that. There are folks in churches, there's churches that they can help you with that. So Josiah Queen believes in it.
1: Obviously.
0: And so praise God. Time for our quote of the day. What you got?
1: All right. Craig Groeschel says, you don't need faith for the whole journey, just enough for the next step. You know, our faith is supposed to grow. But, you know, sometimes it starts off so small. That's where the whole mustard seed comes in. So, I mean, even if you have just a little bit, that's enough for the next step.
0: I like the scripture that says you must first believe that he is.
1: And that he is good and a rewarder.
0: A rewarder of those diligently.
1: Seek him.
0: Seek him. That's right. You know, that right there, it speaks volumes to me. You know, we start off small, but if we believe in him and believe that he is a rewarder, then we can grow and grow from there.
1: That's right.
0: Annie Wilson coming up, Sunday Sermons.

0: but the Lord stopped me in my tracks.
1: Darren Kinder on Focus on the Family Minute, sharing his experience during the 9/11 attacks in New York City.
0: Because all I could hear is that blanket of debris suffocated all noise except for the cries and the screams of people in the darkness. Help me, I'm hurt. Help me, I can't see. What are you gonna do? And do the next thing. Answer the bell. Round 7, I don't know, I lost track. And I just stood, I didn't know what I was doing. I just stood in the mouth of that alley and I yelled at the top of my voice, follow the sound of my voice. Follow the sound of my voice. There's light this way. Come to the light, come to the light, follow the light.
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1: I don't know. The sound effect in that one just draws attention to it.
0: Yeah, you know, it does.
1: It sounds kind of like a quacking or something. I don't even know what instrument's doing that. I mean, it's kind of wild.
0: You never know these days, Joe.
1: You don't. Tasha Layton is coming up next. How far?

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1: 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And we'd love to invite those of you that don't know about us, and we realize that's a lot because this community is growing. Come out and visit us at His Place, 1524 County Road 14 in Lafayette, or Hosanna Home, 18047 Highway 431 North in Lafayette. It's weird. We've got our offices right here in the back of Harvest Thrift Store. You can come out and visit there. But our men's and women's home are both in the Lafayette area. But that's not a far drive, and it's a pretty drive. But we're the only program that I know of in this area that doesn't charge for their services. We've never charged. A pastor asked me just recently, how much does it cost if I want to send one of my members here? And I said, I'll charge you the same thing Jesus charged me, nothing. And we can do that because men and women, students like you, support us through your donations, through your time, through shopping at Harvest Thrift Store. So thank you for letting us share the love of God and the light of God in some of the darkest places, the broken hearts of men and women.
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0: grateful for you.
1: That was Chandler Moore. God, I'm just grateful.
2: Praise God. Hallelujah. We are grateful.
1: We are.
2: You know, there's going to be a tractor show. This is done by the Tallapoosa County Cattlemen's Association. And a tractor show. If you've never been to a tractor show, I think it's pretty cool. Now, I'm a man, and of course, we used to farm some, and so tractors may mean more to me. But it is exciting for children. It's an excellent place to take children out to. And that tractor show is going to be September the 19th. That's not this weekend, but next weekend. And it's going to be right there in Jackson's Gap. Jackson's Gap, 303 Main Street in Jackson's Gap. There's not many streets there. But this is an opportunity to get your family out, have some fun with them. They hope to have some vendors out there, food trucks and stuff, arts and crafts booths. There is no charge for it. Now, if you've got a tractor that you'd like to put there, there's some folks that has taken older tractors and cleaned them up and made them look new. They'd love to have your tractor there. If you'll contact them, there's no charge for a place to have your tractor in it. There's no entrance be for that, and they would enjoy having you there. Now, if you want to have a booth and sell some stuff and all that, the little old booths, I think, about $15 to sell stuff. But other than that, this is going to be a fun event. Now, September the 19th, 9 a.m. in the morning up to 4 p.m. on that Saturday. And that is, once again, in Jackson's Gap. Now, a phone number to call if you wanted a booth or if you need more information on it, 256-675-9194. Again, 256-675-9194. The Tractor Show.
1: 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We got Lauren Daigle coming up next with Come Alive, Dry Bones, right here on Praise 88.7.

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0: Dad's Tyler, Philip Ratcliffe with I've Got Joy. I hope you have joy out there.
1: Amen. Well, one of the jobs we have, Kristen, is to pour some joy out there.
0: That's right. 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
1: Yeah. Mike Donahue coming up all together.

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led me to the cross. Only then I understood that even in the ruthless pain,

0: But that was Matthew West. Good. I tell you, that's a great song right there. God is good. Well, it is 3 o'clock. You know what we do at 3 o'clock?
1: Fact of the day.
0: It's the fact of the day time. So what is our great knowledge of the fact of this day?
1: All right. Leaf cutter ants cut vegetation not primarily to eat it, but to cultivate fungus that serves as their food. You know, I've watched a lot of documentaries in my time, especially when it comes to stuff in nature. And those documentaries about the leafcutter ants are pretty fascinating. You can actually watch them do this.
0: Yeah, it's amazing how such a little bitty ant can grab a big old leaf and cut it up. I mean, it's like they're making, like little kids cutting out paper dresses from a magazine.
1: Uh-huh.
0: To put on a picture of a doll, you know, they could just chop it up.
1: And easily.
0: That creates an enzyme that they eat. They don't necessarily eat the leaf itself.
1: Right. They bring it back to their nest, and then it grows this fungus, and that's what they eat. So it's pretty fascinating.
0: Yeah, it's kind of like a latte for them.
1: Ew.
0: Kane's coming up. Yes, he can.

0: This is Anne Graham Lotz with Daily Light for Daily Living. When we know the truth and we're presented with that which is false, we'll instinctively recognize it. Measuring philosophies or theologies or books or doctrines or counsel by the Word of God is like exposing the crookedness of a stick by placing a straight stick beside it. Hebrews chapter 4, verse 12 says, "The Word of God is living and active, sharper than any double-edged sword. It penetrates even to dividing soul and spirit." The ultimate compliment an audience can pay a preacher is to bring their Bibles and follow the message so they can double-check what is said against what God says. Listen to me. In order to give God's Word out so that others can hear His voice in their ears, a pastor, preacher, or teacher must read it, study it, understand it, and live by it. And when they do, His Word makes a lasting impact because it's powerful and it's true. This is Anne Graham Lotz.
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0: That's Red Rocks Worship and Chris Brown there with The Lord Is With Me.
1: Amen. And He is.
0: He is.
1: He is around us. He just loves us. He's waiting for us to reach out, talk to Him, spend time with Him, worship Him. Mm-hmm. Well, let's see here. We're moving our daily question a little bit closer to the top of the hour. And so what we're going to do, I'm just going to announce it right now that we're going to have it on our next break. And we're going to have it pretty quick right now in a few minutes on our next break. So you folks are just getting out of school. Hang in there a minute. We're going to have our daily question coming up on our next break. Right now, we got Casting Crowns with Desert Road.

0: That was Cochran and Company, What Grace Can Do.
1: Yep, What Grace Can Do. Well, it's time for our daily question, Kristen.
0: Yes, it is.
1: I'm so excited. 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Here is today's question.
0: All right. What instrument on this list do you play or would you like to play? Here are those options for you. We have piano, guitar, bagpipes, accordion, or none of the above. Again, which instrument out of this list do you play or would you like to play? Piano, guitar, bagpipes, accordion, or none of the above.
1: And I guess for those that can play just about anything they pick up, they would just have to pick the one they like the most.
0: Yeah, there you go.
1: And there you go. And so if you feel like you know what our panel picked out as number one, you can give us a call. 334-705-8004. What about it? Which instrument? 334-705-8004. We're going to get back to some great music while you give us a call. Crowder, This I Know.

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0: That was Zaria Zachary with Stay.
1: Stay. Well, did you stay in tune for our daily question? I'm going to ask Kristen if she'll give us that daily question again in case you missed it.
0: All right. Which instrument out of this list do you play or would you like to play? Piano, guitar, bagpipes, accordion, or none of the above?
1: What about it? Which one would you like to play the most? Maybe it'll match up with our panel that picked out one. You can give us a call, 334-705-8004. 334-705-8004. 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
2: 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The best time to buy anything at Harvest Thrift is while they still have it. 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

0: That was Tarn Wells with Breathe On It. We need that.
1: We need the breath of God, the Holy Spirit, breathing on us. We sure do. You know, I'm excited. Here it is, Friday and weekend again. And it was just Friday last week about this time, you know. And
0: that's right.
1: And here we are again.
0: Again. And did you know that today starts off the Feast of Trumpets, actually? I think that is so cool. It's a Jewish holy day, but it kind of points to the fact that we need repentance.
1: We do. We need to cleanse ourselves. And, know, I think it's important. People think, well, when I got saved, I repented. Well, I don't know about you, but I've repented many times since then.
0: Yes, many times. I mean, there's some times where you have to repent from things every day. Thank God the Holy Spirit convicts us of our sin.
1: That's right. If we do fail, we've got an advocate we can go to. So
0: that's right.
1: All of that is tremendously good. All right, we got Rhett and Chris Tomlin joining together. God Who Listens.
2: The God who made the winters and the summers.

0: I think it's good to remember all of those that were lost. I know there are people that suffered for years, even after that, that was sick from all the dust and all the stuff that was there in the New York area. And so I want to just, let's take a moment and pray. Pray for those, you know, those that were lost. It's a horrible loss. But those that are left behind hurt for those folks. And I want to lift them up before the Lord. And so let's take a moment to do that. And Father, we just come to you and we just agree right now, God, Lord, that you would just send the Comforter to help those as they reflect on 25 years today. You know, these folks that had little children and children that were young that look back on this day and they miss their parents, grandparents. It was a hard time. God, I just ask you comfort them and strengthen them. And God, help them to turn their eyes, their heart towards you, God, for some comfort, for some understanding, and for peace over the situation, God, to be able to overcome and to live at peace, God. I just cry out for them. And I'll ask that in Jesus' name. And God, at the same time, we ask you protect our country and any plans the enemy has. God, we ask that you would come in and bring those plans to ruin and expose it, God, and protect us. In Jesus' name.
1: Amen.
0: Amen.
1: Amen. Well, we got Yvette Luna coming up next with House of God.
2: Do you?

Dan Lang of Franklin Lake Church of Auburn with the word for today. In Genesis 1:1, the very beginning of the Bible, it reads like this. In the beginning, God created the heaven and the earth. In the beginning, God, Elohim, created the word bara in the Hebrew. There's an interesting thing about this word bara, which does mean to create, but there's a picture in the Hebrew language of a shepherd with a staff. And he takes the crook of the staff and connects it to a yoke of oxen and leads them where to go and where to work. This whole thing carries forth in God's Word on a relationship that He wants and desires in His heart of a family of men who will serve Him and love Him as His children. And it carries over into verse 28 in chapter 1 of Genesis. And it says, "And God blessed them. And God said to them, be fruitful, multiply, replenish the earth, subdue it, and have dominion over the fish." God blessed them. The word blessed is the word barak. And that has a connotation in its most basic meaning of a master-servant relationship where the servant bows the knee to the master, and the master says, "Well done, servant. Here's what I want you to do." And the master gives anything that he wants to be done. That's the relationship. Original intent from the very foundation of the world that God has in His heart for the relationship between Him and us. The only way to get to that place now is by making Jesus Christ the Lord and Savior of your life. And that's the first word I said, it was Lord, making Him the Master. So that everything He has on His heart, that's what we do. Everything He says, that's what we do. Make Jesus Christ the Lord and specifically the Master of your life.

0: That was Ben Fuller, But the Cross.
1: Amen.
0: Amen. You know what I was thinking about the other day, Joe? Is that when Christ's death, his crucifixion, was prophesied about, crucifixion wasn't even invented yet. So that just goes to show you how God, he had a plan all along.
1: He had a plan, and Jesus came to fulfill all the prophets had said all of those years.
0: That's right. He did.
1: And so all of the, everybody that had studied the Bible up to the Jesus time, they were reading about him coming, reading about what God was going to do to win us back. And then Jesus came. And Jesus came and said, you know, I don't come to do away with nothing. I come to be the fulfillment, to be the one that, brings all of those prophecies about him coming to an end as he came. So I tell you, you can't do away with the Old Testament.
0: Absolutely not.
1: It's a testimony of the New Testament.
0: That's right.
1: And so it's all so good. And God's plan, his execution all the way through is so good. Fanny Cash coming up next. Jesus all along.

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3: 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This is Josiah. And this is Praise 88.7, my encouragement each day.

Sometimes I feel like I just keep pretending, and I'm slowly going out of my mind.

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1: Amen. Amen. Amen. Amen. Amen.
0: Amen.
1: All right. 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And it's so pretty. So I encourage you to give them a buzz. Need to Breathe's coming up. 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
1: 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Everyone is welcome. 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Awaken Tallapoosa. 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
1: Oh, yeah. 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

0: Well, now that was Mac Powell. I love Jesus. Praise be to God. Well, let's see. It's time for us to give out the daily scripture again.
1: All right. This is Psalm 121, verse 1 and 2. I will lift up mine eyes unto the hills, from whence cometh my help. My help cometh from the Lord, which made heaven and earth. Who better to ask for help, Joe?
0: That's right. That's exactly right. Great scripture. Well, time to be getting off work for most folks.
1: That's right.
0: Woo-hoo. And praise God. Be careful on that drive home. As me and Christian kind of, we shift to the drive home time, you know. And so, you know, it's been a little bit stormy today.
1: It has. We needed rain, though.
0: We needed the rain. That's right. But, you know, just got to be careful. Matthew West coming up. Back to Jesus.

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1: It's Crazy Money Day. Hi, I'm Chuck Bentley with My Money Life from Crown. An online story reminds me that money itself cannot solve man's problems. A homeless man named Ted was featured in a 2005 documentary. Filmmakers gave him $100,000, offered free financial coaching, and followed his journey with cameras. At first, life seemed to be turning around for Ted. He moved out from under a bridge into a motel, then into an apartment. From all outward appearances, he seemed to have gained stability and hope. But as the months passed, Ted stopped listening to the financial experts trying to help him. Gradually, the money disappeared. 6 months later, the money was gone, along with his apartment. He ended up living back where he started, under the bridge. It's a sobering reminder that money can create opportunity, but it can't create wisdom. 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
1: Your Friday night football forecast, it's mostly cloudy tonight with a 40% chance of showers and the lows around 72. Or Saturday, cloudy through the day, an 80% chance of thunderstorms with highs around 87. Saturday night's low with cloudy skies about 72 degrees with a 50% chance of rain. And for Sunday, we'll see mostly sunny skies throughout the day with highs near 90. There is a 30% chance of showers by the afternoon. Then Sunday night, it's mostly clear with the lows around 73 degrees. I'm Steve Cubby Coverson for Praise 88. Weather.
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4: 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Give thanks to the Lord, for he is good. His love endures forever. These words of inspiration are by Blackwell's Industrial Services in LaGrange, where faith matters.

0: That's Josh Baldwin with Evidence.
1: That's right. That's Evidence I think of as fruit inspector.
0: Yeah, don't we need that? We need that. We do.
1: There needs to be godly fruit in our life, you know, if we're going to claim to be who we are.
0: Oh, yeah. And the scripture does say we will know them by their fruit.
1: Yeah, and we shouldn't be afraid of that.
0: Right.
1: Our life should speak Jesus. So we shouldn't be afraid of folks checking our fruit out.
0: That's right.
1: And so, yeah, we need to be fruit inspectors. All right. We got Micah Tyler coming up next. Perfectly.

0: That's Lauren Daigle. These are the days. You know, I think that's one of my favorite songs that she does, Joe.
1: Yep.
0: These are the days.
1: I was just discussing with someone this morning at breakfast how this, the days we're living in right now, have got to be the greatest days you can live in.
0: And we were created to live in them.
1: And to live in these days. That's right. God has called us in these days to present the gospel to this generation. And so I think these are the greatest days. Praise God. I did want to mention that those of you that are wondering, oh, is tonight a food truck night in Opelika? It's not tonight. It's next week. And so not tonight, but next week is going to be the food truck night. So there you have it. Tasha Layton coming up. Meet me in the valley.

0: This is a public service announcement. Are you prepared for a severe weather event? 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In a mobile home, choose a safe place in a nearby sturdy building. 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No mobile home, however well it is constructed, is safe in a tornado. Know the difference between a tornado watch and a tornado warning. A tornado watch means conditions are such that a tornado is possible. A tornado warning means a tornado is actively occurring and you need to go to your safe space immediately.
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1: Amen. Let's see. Olivia Lane's coming up. God Shows Up.

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0: Well, that's Andrew Rip. Hold me up. Glory to God. Let's see. Jarvis Campbell sings along with him on that. Well, let's see. You know, Focus on the Family comes on tonight, 7 o'clock. And what's tonight's focus on?
1: Tonight's is about serving and surviving in New York on 9/11.
0: Wow.
1: So where were you on 9/11? On tonight's Focus on the Family, former Secret Service agent Darren Kinder shares his experiences on the sidewalks near the World Trade Center when the Twin Towers fell and how God showed up again and again in the midst of chaos. You know, our brother Sunil, who actually prays on Friday mornings, he was in the area when that happened as well. And hearing his testimony is pretty powerful as well. So I think this is going to be a great one.
0: And while we're on that, there is a website, Legacy website that has all types of folks' different comments about it. They were there. Some were the struggles they had, what they saw, different things. 25 years, and they've just went in and redid that site. So you can go to that Legacy and check that out. Listen to some of the testimonies and memorials of folks, and it's their life stories on there, and it's a lot, and they've gone in there and redone it, and so there you have it. 2,997 individuals, and they're on a sign there, by the way. So anyway, you can tune in to Focus on the Family and hear some messages about that tonight, 7 o'clock. Cochran and Company, one day.

0: That's Joel Vaughn. He still does. You know, Jesus Christ is the same yesterday, today, and forever.
1: That's right, which tells us about our next song, God is Good, Austin French.

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1: Amen. Well, let's see here. Just making sure I'm not forgetting something. Got Matthew West coming up, Casting Crowns. Boy, that's a group joining together. This is Nobody.

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2: Mm-hmm. 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
1: Tonight.
2: Justified Quartet, they are going to be out at New Providence Baptist Church in Alexander City. All you Alexander City folks, here's a place you can go tonight. Justified Quartet. They're going to be meet 7 o'clock tonight. And that church is located at 5904 Pearson Chapel Road. And so they're going to take up a love offering. There's no cost for it. And if you've got any questions at all about that, you can give them a call, 256-794-0192. Justified Quartet, that's tonight, New Providence Baptist Church in Alexander City. All right, that's going to do it for us, ain't it, Kristen?
1: That's right. It's been a fantastic day. Yeah. We're so glad to be with you guys.
2: Oh, yeah. I hope you have a wonderful, safe, and glorious weekend. Just enjoy the presence of God. We're going to leave you with Forrest Frank. Never get used to this.
3: Yeah. Hey, I was stuck inside.

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4: 25 years ago today, terrorists from the Islamic extremist group Al-Qaeda hijacked four commercial airplanes and crashed them into high-value American targets, including the Pentagon in Washington, D.C., and the Twin Towers.